survive. Fleeing from the Nazi lines, he came to New York town. But when McCarthy came along, he lost his house, he lost his job. I was

0: Scalpel or laser, either can fix your cloudy vision, but one approach could cost you thousands of dollars more. I'm Jackie Fortier, and this is your KFF Health News Minute. A growing number of older Americans pay up to $3,000 extra per eye for a doctor to use a laser to restore and correct their vision. Some doctors also say the laser helps make more precise cuts than the traditional scalpel. But the American Academy of Ophthalmology says studies haven't found lasers to be safer or more effective. Test strips can tell a drug user if their supply contains fentanyl before it causes an overdose, but the federal government is pulling support to hand them out. Candy Kerr is a harm reduction advocate.
1: We need tester strips so that we can continue to make sure people are safe.
0: The Trump administration wants to focus on other techniques instead, such as giving out naloxone nasal spray to reverse overdoses. There's more at kffhealthnews.org.
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Sıtkı der suretinin hattın secdegah. 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

It's a quarter to one. We've been looking for fun. It's a quarter to two. Oh, what you wanna do? It's a quarter to three. You know what I need. It's a quarter to four. Do we have any more?

0: 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Congress has defunded public media, threatening the survival of television and radio stations that provide trusted news, emergency alerts, and vital community connection. Years of corporate media consolidation and deregulation have taken media out of community hands, while social media platforms cut back on fact-checking, leaving communities vulnerable to misinformation. In this time of social crisis and climate emergencies, local stations provide vital information for keeping our community safe.
1: 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Once again, that is Rock the Bundy, Wednesday, September 16th at the Bundy Museum.

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2: 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Without programs like that and just that, without the supporters, there's no programming. And that means we can't, you know, provide these great shows up here. 99.5 WBDY, Monday Night Raw. I'm your host, Christopher Perez. Haven't been here in a little while, so I'm getting that groove back. Was on doing my little summer vacation during the last week or two. So it's good to be back and just, you know, being in the studio right now and just being able to just hang out right now. We're gonna talk a little bit. Got our special guest coming up. We're gonna rock out. Hopefully you had a good Monday and your energy is up right now. And if you're out there watching Monday Night Football, that time of the year, let's go Big Blue. Let's go Giants. Let's go. Let's rock out. 99.5 WBDY. We outside. Let's go.

607-772-9179. We're rocking out right now. Big up, big up, everybody in the 607 right now. We're rocking out. Let's go Monday Night Raw in full effect. What's out? Check out my melody. Check out my melody.

0: 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Full effect. DJ AKA, also known as What You Want Me to Do, Mr. Versatile. Let's do it, rocking out right now. Monday night in effect.
1: Okay, good.

0: So say goodnight to the bad guy.
1: Yo, look towards the darkness.
0: Come on.
1: Nah, yo, look towards the light. Yo,
0: the last time you're gonna see a bad guy like this.
1: Nah, man, that's a black hole. Yo.
0: Come on. Get away from the bad guy.
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99.5 WBDY, Monday Night Raw. Christopher Perez, DJ AKA, also known as Mr. Versatile, in the house right now. Rocking out with y'all until 1 a.m.

0: 995, that's BDY. We outside right now. My man E in the studio. E, what up, what up? What up over there, E?
1: Can't complain, just chilling, sending the links out.
0: All right, send them links out right now. Get us out right now. Get at us right now. 607-772-9179. We in the house right now. We just rocking out until 1 a.m. Monday Night Raw. Back with you live in the flesh after 2 weeks. We outside. Give you the slides to the devil's bar. We outside. Let's go now. What up, E?
1: Chilling, man.
0: Chilling right now?
1: Chilling.
0: All right, right. Living that life. You made it through a Monday, right? Made it through another day?
1: Yep, made it through a Monday.
0: All right, man. That's what's up. Let's go. We're rocking out. Let's go. Yeah.
2: To this dish.

0: Let's go. Yes, right. We got Mr. DJ. I'm coming with DJ AKA, also known as Mr. Versatility. Versatile. Let's go. We outside right now, rocking out WBDY. Bundy Community Radio. Without you, there's no us. Without unity, there's no community. We in the house right now. Hopefully, y'all are outside right now. If y'all are outside right now, just be careful. No, no Monday Night Football. Football season kicked off. Go Big Blue. What's good? Yo, E, what's your team over there, E? What's your team for football, E?
1: I like the Jets.
0: Oh, the Jets. The Jets are running though. Okay, let's
1: go. I'm going to tell you why I like the Jets.
0: All right, let me hear it. We're going to talk. What's the why you like the Jets?
1: We was out one night, and we was at a nightclub, me and a bunch of my friends. And when we used to go, we would say, everybody bring 20 in singles.
0: All right.
1: And when this song comes on, y'all gonna just throw the money in the air.
0: Okay.
1: And we was all in a club, and one of my friends, he was like extremely tipsy. And so when that song came on, he reached in the wrong pocket and he throwing 20s.
0: J-E-T-S. Jets.
1: So across the table across from us was Braylon Edwards.
0: Oh, I knew this was going somewhere, but this is going to be interesting with you. He's been to places. We've seen some things.
1: So Braylon Edwards comes over to the table and he's like, yo, he was like, what is this? He said, where y'all work at? And then we connected. And I mean, that dude is so down to earth that because of him, I said, you know what?
0: That's because of that right there. He opened up a whole new fan base. You've been to places. We talk about the places. He's the guy in the background. You ever see the movie Bodyguard? You see that, yeah. We're fucking out 99.5 WBDY. We're outside right now. Rocking out. Let's go.

0: Grand Wizard, MC Ricky, D, and that's me in the place to be. Because I got a funny feeling.
1: Night Night Fun, rocking out right now. We outside. Let's go. My Night Night Football in effect. Dude, the Chiefs was winning last time I looked. Oh, no, it was the Giants. We just did it to them, cow, whatever they want. Want to be American team, whatever they want to be.
2: What?
0: So listen close, so you all don't miss. As we go a little something like this. Hit it. Oh, yeah. You know, Lottie. You know what? Yo, peep this. Lottie, Dottie. We like the party. We don't cause trouble.
1: We don't run anywhere.
0: Just some men that's on the mic.
1: WBBY rocking out right now. Let's go.
0: Keeping y'all in health. Just to see you smile and enjoy yourself. Cause it's cool when you cause a cozy condition, Anna, that we create. Cause that's our mission. So listen.
1: Big shout out to everybody listening right now. If you're just coming through the area right now, just stop at the side of the road. Okay. Just don't lose the signal. 99.5 WBBY, Monday Night Raw. Let's go.
0: Went to the bathroom to a show. Had some soap on my face and my hand upon a cup. I said, Mera on the wall. Who is the top choice of them all? There was a rumble dumble. 5 minutes it lasted. The Mera said,
2: "You are, you conceited bastard."
0: But that's true. That's why we never have no beef. So then I washed off the soap and brushed the gold teeth. You thought I love Ole because my skin gets pale. And then I got the files for my fingernails. Due to the night and on my behalf, I put the bubbles in the tub so I could have a bubble bath. Clean, dry was my body and hair. I threw on my brand new Gucci underwear. For all the girls I might take home, I got the Johnson's baby powder and the Polo cologne. Fresh dress like a million bucks. Threw on the bathroom shoes and the fly green socks. Stepped out my house, stopped short. Oh no, I went back in. I forgot my Kango, and then I dilly.
2: Dally.
0: I ran through her. I bumped into my old girl.
2: Sally.
0: From the
1: 995 WBBY live effect right now. Monday Night Raw.
3: Yeah,
1: I'm here too. What up?
3: So I just sent out one of the links. He said,
1: right.
3: Yeah, my boy Knoxville. He said playing his hits.
1: Oh, we doing it. See what we doing? Big shout out to my man Knoxville. Give a shout out. Where you listening to right now? Where you at right now?
3: He's listening to us right now.
1: where he at? What's his area code?
3: He's I think Albany.
1: 518 in the chat. Again. Oh, 607. We're making waves, right? That's why we got to keep community radio. And I ain't gonna front, like, community radio is in danger, right? Congress trying to defund the community's voice. 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
0: What is going on? I try to break it up. I said, stop it. Leave her. She said, if I can't have you, she can't either. She grabbed me closely by my socks. So I broke the hell out like I had the chicken pox. But she gave chase. She caught up quick. She put a finger in the face of MC Rick. She said, why don't you give me a plane so we can go cruising in my OJ? And if you give me that, okay, I give you all my love today. Ricky, Ricky, Ricky.

0: 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The bitch been around before.
1: 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Let's go. Said, nobody doing it like this right now. It's like it's a suplex, DDT, drop kick, camel clutch, Monday Night Raw style. 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
0: And with your wrinkled pussy, I can't be your lover.
1: Tick, you don't stop to the tick, let's go now. Let's rock out. Let's do it. Let's do it. Let's do it like this. Let's go now. It's rocking out. E, what's good over there, E? What you got to do? What's going good over there, E?
2: Tell him, man. I can't complain.
1: You ain't complaining. We're going to talk about what Malium doing, right? You got some update on Malium?
2: We went to the Wu-Tang concert yesterday.
1: Aye.
2: Yeah, it was pretty decent.
1: Yeah, we're going to talk about that, right? We're going to slow down after this and talk. You know, we like to talk our stuff up here. That's what I like to do. I like to talk. So, I mean, we're going to get at you. 99.5 WBDY rocking out. A big shout out to Caribe Fuego. Yo, E, right? Big plug right there. Nah, we plug in the community. We know we back the whole community. So, 99.5, let's rock out.

Let's go, 99.5, we're rocking out right now. Bundy Community Radio, we in the 607, big up to everybody in the 607 right now. If you're out in the streets right now, be careful right now. You know what I'm saying? You know, it's, you know, Monday Night Football is in full effect. We're out there to celebrate safe. Keep it locked, 99.5. We got my man E in the studio. We're going to chop it up after this a little bit. We're going to get an hour. We're going to get a little update on Maui and the artists. And we're just going to talk a little bit about the community. Keep it locked, 99.5, Bundy Community Radio. Without you, there's no us, and without unity, there's no community. Let's go. Ain't gonna get you nothing but choke, and that jealousy is only gonna leave you broke. So the only thing left now is bitch. If you know you're too hard for these cats, I'm gonna win because I'm too kid, wicked. Making up facts, you making up plaques. Come on, yeah.

Nah, fam, we're gonna rock out. I'm really gonna, I'm gonna keep the momentum going right now. Feel me on this right now, 607. Ain't nobody rocking out like this right now. Doing it big right now, that's what I'm saying. We're doing it big, right? We're doing it for 607 to 518 out there and everything. Big everybody in the 518, Albany, Schenectady, Troy, Saratoga, everybody, Niskayuna, Waterville, everybody out there chilling, Vestal, Benson, Johnson City. We reaching places right now, right? Tell a friend to rock out Monday Night Raw, put you in a camel clutch and rock you to sleep.

995, rocking out right now. 607-772-9179 right now. Just don't get caught speeding and try to blame it on me, because I ain't do it, right? Pull over and listen to the music. I'm not responsible for anybody getting tickets. That's it. Rocking out 995 WBDY. Let's go.

0: And that five rocking out right now. Let's go. Let's go. I know if you don't know this, let's go. Right now, this is overtime. We're putting overtime right now for y'all right now. This is like when you're on the treadmill and you got to take a couple more steps. Let's go. Rocking out right now. 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Let's go. Rocking out.
1: Number runs. I give MCs the runs

0: peace to Mateo. Now we smoke weed, like Tony Ramos with the yayo. It's crazy, bro. Let's go, rocking out right now, dude. Man, I'm just feeling this right now. I don't know what's going on right now. I'm just getting like the Holy Spirit of hip hop in me right now. We rocking out 99.5 BDY. Let's go. Monday Night Raw. Here comes the drop kick. Ready? Ready for the suplex? Right, here we go.
1: That's the name.

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Six or seven, let's go. We're rocking out Monday Night Raw. Oh, I'm with you until 1 a.m. Can y'all keep up right now? Let's go. Let's rock out. 99.5.

Yo, 607 right now, right? You know, 25 is a little bit of rock out with us right now. Let's go. We made it through the Monday right now. Go Giants. I'm going to keep saying that, right? We're going to top it up. We're going to stop this music right now. I don't be responsible for nobody's accidents. So we're rocking out 99.5. What's

0: Alright, so let me just rock out right now. We're just gonna chat up for a minute, but I challenge you right now to just hit the search button, and I'm telling you right now, you will not find another radio station rocking out like we are right now. And I'm happy to be back. I've been out for like 2 weeks, a little bit longer. I took my little time from my vacation. I need a little recharge time. Went to Puerto Rico and just was able to vibe out. E, what's up over there, E? Yeah, I know you've been making some moves too.
1: I was just listening to that.
0: Oh, what's that?
1: And I keep forgetting, like that. You know what I mean? Some of them songs, it's like timeless. Man, that is timeless.
0: You know how timeless that is? Let me give you an example. Yeah, I like when you said timeless, because that's an example of, so timeless means that it was there at one point and now it's relevant again. I believe like a lot of the older beats and a lot of the older flow and even some of the older artists now are coming back out with new music. And it's like we are reliving. You know how they say in fashions and like any art, it recreates itself, just like history, right? So I'm feeling that right there. And those are the type of beats when I'm sitting here and when I'm joking around and I'm saying I'm not responsible if you get caught speeding. That's something I would do if I was in a car. And those successions of songs played, I might get a ticket. I'm going to get a ticket. So that's just the influence of music. And talking about the influence of music, talk a little bit about Malum. For you guys don't know, Malum, a great, wonderful, young voice in the community. He's already signed to deals. And you know, so E is not only has the pleasure of managing him, but it's his son. And just to be able to nurture his growth, he had some trips. He said to go see Wu-Tang. Tell us a little about that road trip. How was
1: so, you know what I mean? I don't know. You know how when you imagine that some place is like 3 hours away and you'd be like, okay, I locked it in 3 hours. Who cares?
0: Yeah.
1: Boston's not 3 hours away from here.
0: So you learn a little bit about the GPS.
1: Yeah, more like five.
0: All right. So we know that GPS is not perfect. So that's how the trip begins. Tell us a little about the trip itself.
1: So we get there a little bit late. Okay. You know I mean, but it was a good trip. You know, my son went to one of the museums that he really wanted to go to.
0: All right, so it's educational purposes too. You go make a bank, enrich the already enriched opportunity. Right?
1: Yep.
0: Yeah. Okay.
1: So he makes it to that trip, and you know I mean, we enjoyed the museum.
0: Yeah, yeah.
1: Then again, the GPS was saying, "Hey, it's only a half hour trip." But
0: oh,
1: then
0: so this GPS, we're gonna write to manufacturer.
1: But we underestimated how many people was going to this event.
0: Yeah, okay.
1: So then traffic was crazy.
0: Okay, so this event that you're scheduled to be at, it was supposed to be with so many, and it just blew up like that.
1: Yeah.
0: And who was the main attraction at this event?
1: So it was Wu-Tang. Okay. They did. Okay. It was the whole group.
0: All right. Okay. They had all the members of Wu-Tang.
1: Young Dirty Bastard was there instead of Old
0: yeah,
1: DB.
0: Yeah. Okay. Yeah. God bless you. Yeah.
1: But it was a really good show.
0: Yes,
1: it was a good show.
0: So that's what's up. So more exposure. Any new songs? Anything like coming out in the works that you guys are working on? You got anything new? Or
1: we got this. We got this one. This called Tandem.
0: Okay. Okay.
1: And that one is pretty decent. We got the video that we were shooting for Lightning Past the Moon. So we got one more scene we got to shoot for that. Finish that one up.
0: Yeah, okay. So
1: school started back. So, you know.
0: Yeah. So, you know, things are a little different. Got to move a little different because you got to put the education there.
1: Yeah, got to put the education.
0: Know, so there. Definitely you got to, you know, the music is the fallback and there's a passion, but the education is going to be there, right?
1: Yep.
0: So, yeah. So that's what's up. Maybe we can get some songs. We can. You know, maybe we can play some songs if you got something new. We're going to listen about some Malum if you don't know about them. We'll play some songs by Malum. But you listen to 99.5 LE. Anybody want to give a shout out to anybody out there listening? Your homeboy, what is your homeboy's name?
1: Knox. Yeah, shout out Knox.
0: Yeah, Knox, you still listening right now. Yo, big up out there representing the 518. You know, that's funny because that's where my roots is at. So I went to high school in the 518, but up near Saratoga Springs. So it was up there where I was first introduced to music and going into a studio. And it's a story behind it. So we get into that. So anyway, so big up to Knox up there in 518 representing. Yo, 99.5 WBDY. This is Monday Night Raw, right? You made it through the Monday. this Sunday was the first official NFL kickoff Sunday. It's first official Monday night. And if it's not final, and the last I checked, the Chiefs is winning. I'll check on that. We just represent and we'll update you on that. But I know go Big Blue, go the Jets, go Buffalo. I mean, so officially.
1: I got a shout out. I just thought about it.
0: Oh, yeah. Go ahead.
1: Shout out Fat Joe. Listen.
0: Oh, okay.
1: I feel like they've been dragging Fat Joe's name in the mud. That's why when you played that song, and I'm like, wow. Yeah,
0: and we're going to read the video. You know what? It's funny you said that, because when I was making a list for this week, I was thinking, yo, what's some classic Fat Joe?
1: Yeah.
0: And what's the fat classic bait, the pun, and all those classics, right? And forget about that. So, yeah, big up. And you know what I'm saying? The dragon of names, right? It's always like people always got to find the worst.
1: They come
0: things,
1: in,
0: right?
1: And they, you know what I mean? It's like they add these things to divide the community.
0: Yeah, yeah, exactly.
1: And it's like these are people who's been together, brotherhood. Yes. You know what I mean? Love has been there, and then it's like these people with their opinions.
0: Yes,
1: and then they enter all these things, and it's like screw all that. Fat Joe is our brother. Like they can kick rocks on everything else on that.
0: And it's always the people that be miserable that be spewing out bad words out their mouth.
1: Absolutely,
0: because your thoughts become your actions, and your actions become your words, and your words become your actions. That whole succession. You know what I'm saying? But that's what it is. It's always them weak. You can always tell, in my mind, you can always tell the weakest person. They'll be the person talking about somebody else.
1: Shout out to Fat Joe.
0: I never heard
1: that song before, but when he was playing, I'm like, man, he's been in the game for a minute.
0: Yo, Joe's been around. Joe didn't just come up and just, you know what I'm saying, start dissing people to be on. You know, a lot of artists just want to come on with diss tracks.
1: Yeah.
0: Try to get on somebody else's clout. You know what I'm saying? Jump on somebody else. Try to GTA somebody's career. Get out the car. It's my car. Yo, we rocking out right now. 995. Let's go. 607-772-9179. Oh, let's do it. I'm gonna put this in a sleeper hole right now.

607 is rocking out right now. What's good out there right now? Enjoying this Monday night. Keep alive and keep alive. Without you, there's no us. Without unity, there's no community. Let's go. Let's rock.

0: Vesto, Andy Kai, wherever you at right now, the 607. If you're listening online, you know, big up right now. If you're streaming on right online right now, Bundy Community Radio, support the cause, you know. Let's go, let's rock out. Monday Night Raw in full effect. Doing this right now. Fiesta, fiesta.
1: Fiesta, fiesta. When you hear this, fiesta. You know it's nonstop.
0: Let's go. Let's rock out. Yeah, what's up right now? Monday night full effect. We outside.

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Super Bowl right now, right? Monday Night Raw. Go Big Blue. If you're a Cowboys fan, I'm so sorry.

since I said we outside right now. We're rocking out. I'm doing what I want to do. Cause I'm on the radio right now, and I'm just doing it right now. 99.5 WBDY Community Radio. Without you, there's no us. Without unity, there's no community. What are we going to do? We're going to do it for the ladies right now. That's what I'm going to do. We're going to stop right there. Yes, that's what we're going to do. We're going to do it for the ladies. And if you're out there right now, I mean, protect yourself, right? I'm not responsible for child support, right? We're going to do it for the ladies. Here we go. Not responsible for child support. Got my own child support. If right now, protect yourself right now. Cause just protect yourself. That's it, okay? Rocking out 99.5. Let's go. Back of my mind, I hear my conscience call, telling me I need a girl who's a sweet.

515 now. My man just hit me up from the 315 scene. He's listening. He's from the 607, but he's putting it on the 315 now. So that's three area codes. What's that song? Listeners. Area codes. Let's go. We're doing it for the ladies right now. We're rocking out right now. We're outside. So we're doing it. That's what we're going to do. We're going to do it like this. This is what we're going to do. Let's just do it like this right now. Ooh. Protect it. Remember yourself right now, right? If you play now, you pay later. So, don't be responsible.

6 to 7. We really are outside right now, rocking out, doing what we want to do. So my man E in the studio, my man Knox listening up in the 518, my man Jay in the 315 on the check-in. Out there right now, just saying he's chilling out in Santa Cruz. All right, then. So we outside right now, 607. It's Monday Night Raw. Every Monday night, live, because I do all my shows live. There's none of that thing. I'm right here, 11 to 1. Let's

0: Episode 7. This is what we're doing right now. We're doing it for the ladies right now. Rocking out 99.5 WBDY. DJ Mr. AKA Mr. Versatile. Yeah, man. It's Monday night. We're in full effect. We're just outside listening to some tunes, juggling around. 607-772-9179. Yo, E, what's up over there right now, E?
1: Chilling.
0: Just chilling right now?
1: Chilling.
0: All right. Yo, E, what are we going to hit him with? Why don't you send me one of them tracks right now?
1: All right, got you.
0: We're going to throw on a track by Malium. We're going to kick back. We with you until 1 a.m. Just rocking out right now. If you just ending with the football game and you out there having a nightcap, just be careful. You know what I mean? Turn your music down if you can't handle it. And just take it slow. Put your seat up straight. You don't got to sit in the back seat. Put two hands on the wheel and stay in your lane. 99.5, let's go, we're rocking out.

I got some sanity. Yo, we're fucking out right now. What's up? If y'all not laughing, having fun right now, y'all not living life. If y'all up there right now, let us lift your spirits. Let us bring you to a higher level. Rock out with us. 2 full hours. Like, if you just joining right now, you still have another hour. Matter of fact, you have 4 minutes to go jump in the shower, get out, be fresh, and join with us. Let's go.

0: 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Funny Community Radio. Without you, there's no us. And without unity, there's no community. Without unity. Yo, E, I just got to stop there for a minute. You know how to spell the word community. You're a very educated man. Right? So, you know, if you take the word unity out of community, is the word community still the same?
1: No.
0: Oh, God. Say it again. Is it still the same?
1: Nope.
0: So, without unity, there's no what?
1: Community.
0: Oh, man. Without them, there's no us. Let's rock out. Let's go. Let's go.

One, boom, powerful impact. In the cannon. That's it right there. Let's go, 99.5, bugging out. Let's go. Let's go, 99.5, 607-772-9179. Bundy.

0: I'm your host, and that's my co-host right now. He's in the passenger seat right now. We're flying this plane. Yo, you remember that movie back in the day? What was it with, like, Kareem Abdul-Jabbar and the white comedian? What's his name there? Leslie Nielsen. And they was flying the airplane. It was called Plane, Airplane. Or
1: Snakes
0: like
1: on a Plane?
0: Nah, it's Airplane.
1: Airplane?
0: Oh, you know, the classic.
1: Oh, Airplane. That was the comedy one. Remember that?
0: That just made me think about that right there.
1: That's the first lifestyle. That's the first thing you
0: know, Yes, that's what I'm saying right now. Jumping up in the studio. We're like, yo, this is co-pilot. Co-pilot. This reminds me, like, it was Leslie Nielsen. Was the
1: when you said that,
0: Leslie Nielsen and Kareem Abdul-Jabbar.
1: I remember that.
0: We just cut it out. I had to cut the music off to talk a little bit, but yo, not for nothing. But I'm gonna give a little conversation
1: Naked, here. Naked Gun, he had the other one too.
0: Yes. When he was the agent and he was trying to save Reggie Jackson, right? Yeah. Reggie Jackson turned into the robot in right field. Remember that? That was the Angels in outfield. So yo, check it out. So. Currently, there's some things about, like, Congress defunding public radio, and then more so importantly, like, the restructuring of the Bundy community, and how do you sustain public radio, like, you know, how do you sustain that, and what does it really mean to the community? So, like, and I was just thinking about this a little bit, and just wanted to get your thoughts. So my thoughts were, like, what impact does it have, like, if you lose your voice? Right, and what impact does it have on the community if it loses this voice? One, and what impact on the community does it have if it can't highlight its diversity? Right, so I feel like those are very two important aspects of community radio. So with that being said, you can be a sustainable donor. Like, you know, I always tell people, like, if you have your, there's many shows on this radio station. It impresses me. If you really think about all the diverse different shows and all the talents that we have in our community and how this radio station is like a sprouting ground for, like, people to, like, you know, express what we have and the gems in our community. So if your favorite show is on Monday and this is your favorite show, you know, or it's Sunday, that's your other favorite show, or Monday morning, that's your other favorite show. Oh, three of them are my shows. But no, for real, if you have a favorite show and it airs on Tuesday and you want to listen to it on Wednesday, you can become a sustaining member and you can pay less than $1 a month for Patreon. It'll give you access to the archives to your favorite shows. And I think it's very, very important we keep public radio alive. I think if we lose that, we lose a voice. And
1: what are they using as a reason to?
0: Well, you know, that's a good question. I mean, we can spend some time talking about that and do some research on that, because unlike many other people who talk on the radio, and I'm not saying anyone specific, but, you know, you find a lot of people just throw conversation out there without facts, right? And I don't have the facts. I mean, the facts are that I don't have the facts, but the facts are I have the headline. And the headline reads that Congress wants to defund public radio and, you know, the impact on not being able to sustain, like, history in general. Like, the Bundy Museum is a great place for archives, and, you know, because not enough interest and not enough ways to sustain that. We have to kind of restructure and keep the radio show or the radio, you know, going, and trying to find creative ways to re-identify, to create a new identity, right? To rebrand, pretty much. So there's no reason behind it. I mean, obviously, I think one of the things is it's the lowest thing on the totem pole, right? To chop off. And it's the easiest thing to save a couple dollars, but it's little things like that have the biggest impact, right? And you know, so you talk about, you know, you're cutting a radio station. You just think, oh, I'm just cutting a radio station. Like, minimal. I mean, how much could it be to keep this building, the lease on this building, right? I mean, and then how much money can be created out of here? You never know what the next talent to come through here is, or, you know, how do you, the impact on the community to show the diversity and just being able to highlight, you know, the stuff we do have. Like this past weekend, we had Luma. Everybody knows about Luma, but we also had an event that, you know, Tone Chop did. And that was down over near the Riverwalk, and it was called Classics. And I stopped over there briefly with my daughter, and, you know, I was giving an opportunity for people to be on the stage. And there was a gentleman preaching about, he was happening to preach about God. You know, he's up there preaching. He wanted to be a street preacher, and it was time for him to be there. And this is just so another opportunity for people to express themselves and feel open about expressing themselves, right? It shouldn't have to be, you know, mine versus yours. Everybody should have an opportunity to express their story, their creator, whatever they're going to do. So, like, you know, an opportunity for public radio to truly highlight the public gems that are in our community, like the local establishments, like your establishment, I would say, Caribbean Fuego, right? And I say that because I'm not trying to just plug that. I plug LaRue down with Stellar Human. We'd plug, you know, the Annex over here with the Bundy, because that's going to stay open. We would plug, you know, any local entity that's World Patty, anything that's local, anything that's going to make community grow. So when this is, I think this is like one of the roots of the community is public radio.
1: And when you remove unity,
0: there's no community, and that's it. And that's the way to, when you disengage people from one another. And this is like a platform where people can learn to appreciate one another. It's not a stressful environment,
1: no.
0: Right? So if you get on the radio and you play music that maybe, you know, you never heard before, it's not like you're listening to it in a pleasurable environment. So there's an opportunity to learn, right? So, and I mean, that's the first step is learning, and that's the first step to, you know, harmony, peace, is learning instead of, you know, destroying, building, understanding versus dismissing, you know, those types of things like that. So, yeah, so big up to everybody at the Bundy Radio for keeping this going. Everyone's doing the stuff behind the scenes, and there's a lot of fundraisers, and just keep it locked because there's going to be a lot of things going on here, and there's going to be a lot of events that give you the community opportunities, not only to get involved in sustaining sustaining and maintaining the program that's here, but also unique opportunities for you to be a part of the station itself. You can become a sustaining member by, you know, paying a certain amount of money, and you can like actually, you know, but any impact, any amount of anything, even being a listener, you know, we appreciate the listeners. So we won't rock out. Let's go 99.5. What are we going to do here? What direction do I want to go right here? Let's keep it. What are we going to do? Choices. I'm going to stay right here. Let's do this. We're rocking out right now, 995. Let's go. Ziggy, Ziggy, Zow, Zow, Zow. 995 WBDY, Bundy Community Radio. Without you, there's no awesome. Without unity, there's no community. Let's

you have a show, anything, requests, anything, give us a call up here at 607-772-9179. Big up to everybody with 315 on the check-in, 518 on the check-in, 607, definitely, we always on the check-in, 607, we outside. This is a 607 is a gem. We want to talk about what I believe the economic future or the economic growth 607 could have. Let's go. Let's rock out right now. WBDY.

or 6 or 7 right now. We rocking out. It's Monday night. It's 12:15. You made it through Monday, or maybe today's just Saturday because you one of the people that get Saturday on a Monday.

He's over here laughing. You can't laugh at yourself. 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Right? 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If you mad right now, if you one of the people that stand at the club in the corner, like you're the bouncer that was never hired, fix your face. Let's go.

0: 7. 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We're getting gritty with it right now. Super Cat, Biggie. What y'all know about? This is the roots. This is why the hip hop tree is standing right now. Because songs like this are implanted in the roots of the tree, E. You know what I'm saying?
1: Facts.
0: Facts. Speak.

0: It's like after midnight right now. We just like, and the gremlins used to eat after midnight.
1: After midnight.
0: After midnight, they get turned into the Mogwai, turned into the gremlin. After midnight, yo, we rocking out right now, right? Bad boy. Yo, yo, E, we gotta laugh for a second. Because then we said. So I was over there bugging out saying, I don't care what you're doing right now. If you're driving Uber, don't eat somebody else's food if you got Uber Eats. So he started laughing and we started talking about a story. We called him about Subject A, who was riding in his car with a female friend. And the female friend got mad at him, kicked him out the car. And he had to take his Uber food with him. So you traveling with your girl. Oh, Lord, yo. Could you imagine what you do at that point? Yo, eat, not for nothing. I ain't going to lie. I sit right there. Cancel the order. I just eat the food. Just sit right over
1: there. Yeah, yeah, just eat that. Just eat that.
0: I'll just eat that. Yo, 995 WBDY. Yo, we outside right now, yo. We're bugging out. If you made it through Monday, it's like 12:21. We're going to be here until 1 a.m. rocking out. Just, you know what I'm saying, just juggling. That's it. We just doing it's freestyle. It's off the top of the head. It's unscripted. There's no take two. There's no take three. There's no even a take. You know what I'm saying? This is what we give. Let's go. Give it to the community. Let's go.
2: Yeah.
0: Let's rock out. PDY.

big up to everybody that's out there right now, living your life, right? Don't let nobody come and destroy your peace, right? So just rock out, you know what I'm saying? When they say dance like nobody's looking, sing like nobody's listening. Let's go. Don't let nobody destroy your shine.

0: you was telling me about?
1: Which ones?
0: And we was talking about like the barrels and the monkeys grabbing people, bound in the barrel.
1: Grabbing the barrels. Yeah.
0: What are they calling?
1: Crabbing
0: the barrel. Crab in the barrel. Don't be one of them crabs in the barrel. Just grabbing people out and just drag them down. Don't be one of them people. We don't want no people like that. That's not what we're doing. Positive vibes around here.

607. Keep it locked right now. It's Monday Night Raw. If you're just driving through, you're just tuning in. Yeah, keep it locked right now. Just keep it locked. Just keep it locked. Let's go. Let's go. This is Malium right here. If y'all don't already know, y'all never heard this before. This is Malium. Look at artists right now. Look him up. Hit him up on all the platforms out there. Hit us up here. Then we can find out about it. 607-772-9179. Bunny Community Radio exclusive. Let's go. Bunny Community Radio.

Yo, 607, hold on a second. Before we even hit that, call a friend right now. I'm going to bring it back. I want you to listen to this from the beginning. It's a local artist, Malium. He's been on the show before. He's representing the 607, and he's doing his thing. Let's go. Exclusive right now. Malium.

0: Yo, who this right here? He coming. That's Jal Sid. That's right, Jal Sid. Jal Sid. Yes, this man, this is love right here. This dude is love right here, yo. Jal Sid, let's go. Ooh. We about to do what? 607, we about to do what? Yeah, let's go. 607, we rocking now. This is Monday Night Raw. This is what we do. This is why public radio is important right here. Let's go. Turn up. This is like a theme right here. Should be on like a cover. Should be like one of the theme songs for like Madden or something. See like Ray Lewis tackling somebody. Turn up. Let's go, baby. Yo, 607, we're bugging out right now. But this thing, we ain't no joke. You see how Malium let the mic smoke? J.L. Sid, Malium. That's what, listen, 607, if you ain't know, now you know. And don't, your friends are guilty too if they don't know, because you know now. So let somebody know. That's what we were doing up here, right?
1: I'm going to take that line and put it in the song.
0: Oh, you want to do that one right there?
1: Yeah, do that one right
0: tell
1: there.
0: Tell a friend to tell a friend. And once you know, you're responsible for your friends. Because if your friends don't know, then you deceived them.
1: 607, act like you don't know. Molly, he let the mic smoke. We're going to put that in the lyric. You said that.
0: Yeah, he let the mic smoke. Ah, that's what I said. I ain't no joke. Yo, but anyway, yo, let me tell you like that. That's one of those songs, though, E. So when I listen to them songs, it's like, you're looking yourself in the mirror, you're getting ready to go out, you're getting ready to get turn up. But I can see it as a Madden song. This reminds me of Ray Lewis or something, like just running across the field, just tackling somebody, ready to turn up, boom, just smack on him, just doing something like that. But 607, this is Monday Night Raw. Yo, 607, not for nothing, we're joking around and everything, but that song right there is a, not only is it a song, but it's a principle behind that song of being that, you know, this is how we get local artists heard on public radio. And, you know, to have a platform for Mayim's already played on other stations, but just to be able to drive down the road on your local community radio, put a project together and have that project be heard, that is an accomplishment right there. So it's just one of those situations where, you know, and no, the air's on, it kicks on and off here, it's all right, we can deal with it a little bit. But that's one of the prime examples that, like, you know, if we didn't have this, you know, we wouldn't have a platform for myself, for Malium, for like Joe, for like for King, right? For Kashif, for everybody that does any show up here, right? This is a platform for everybody to have an expression and to give back to the community and to shine. And that, you know, that's a prime example of for Malium to turn the radio on and say, yo, I got a song on the radio. That's pretty cool. You know what I'm saying? Big up to E, you know, not only nurturing that, but not, you know, now, Joe, what do you say, E, nurturing it, but not being Joe Jackson.
1: Joe Jackson.
0: We knew we're not Joe Jackson over here. You know what I'm saying? Malium loves to do it. And I checked out his website, and there was a little video on it, right, of 10-year-old Malium sitting on the couch playing his game, singing his songs. So you saw something. And you're not out there, Joe Jackson and him.
1: Nah.
0: He goes to school, right?
1: Yep.
0: He don't miss school, and you're not traveling around like Elijah. We ain't Joe Jackson over here. You know, so big up to everybody out there in the 67. Yo, we going to rock out right now. Let's rock out right now. We got another half an hour with y'all right now until we out. But we in right now. And stay locked.

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Be safe. 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

0: You don't even know how to be a husband. 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What kind of life is that?
1: So, we are sorry now, rocking out. That's what we're doing, right? Slow it down, Monday Night Effect. I'm a man in with us, listening to some Molly. Big shout out to JL Sid with the Molly joint. Man Knox listening up in the 518. We're just outside right now, right? Doing what we do, because we love what we do. We do what we do like we're doing it for TV. Tell them what it is right now. It was good right now, right? Let him say, like, I do what I do like I'm doing it for TV.

0: all alone. Double-headed monster with a mind.
1: Now tell these fools something they don't know about me. Is just my character. All black. They're ready for that. Nigga shoes lavender. Tell them
2: you don't have
1: what they already
2: to
1: know
2: what
1: about
2: you wanna
1: me.
2: Be.
1: What's up now? That's it.
2: You need people like me.
1: Need people like me. Tell them something they don't know about me. I'm gonna tell you first.
2: You're rocking out like right now. So
1: that's what
2: we're
1: doing, right?
2: Fucking fingers.
1: That's it.
2: That's it. The bad guy.
1: Let's go. Yes.
2: So,
1: Say it.
2: What I make you?
1: What that make you?
2: Good.
1: It makes you good? That's how it is, 607?
2: You're not good.
1: That's what we're rocking out to right now? This is what I'm really doing to the 607 right now? You know, I really believe the hype right now? Yeah, I don't even understand what's happening right now. Let's go.
2: Me.
1: Every time I get on the mic right now, I listen to my voice. It just sounds so elegant. I'm just so in the right place right now, right? Say hello to the bad guy. Let's go. Give it a one. Let's go. Doing this now, like 3 shows out here on the station, right? You know what I'm saying? I think it might be more, but it's my quality, though. We're putting out there right now. Let's go.
2: The
1: whole BDY family is rocking out right now. Let's go.
2: Last time you're gonna see a bad guy like this.
1: Yes. Let's go.
2: Come on. Get away from the bad guy.
1: Let's do it. Taliban. Y'all ready? 607, are you ready? That's the question. Cause I'm ready. I'm ready. Hit him with the head right this. Bow. Oh, I'm on. Bow. Boom. This is music right here. Hey, what's this right now? This is like that pull up on him.

0: And I'm five real outside right now. Let's do this. It's like, man, this is like theatrical. This is like something different, right? It's like, what's going on here? Am I watching a movie? Am I listening to radio? What am I doing right now? This is historical. Let's go. Rocking outside right now. 995 BDY 607-772-9179. Big shout out to everyone in the 518-315 representing. Let's go. Let's rock out. Wow.
1: Just, you know, it's just funny. It's funny, you know, the way you tell the story and everything. Funny how? I mean, what's funny about it?
2: Tommy, you know, you got it all wrong.
1: Oh, Anthony. He's a big boy. He knows what he said. What'd you say?
2: You're right.
1: Funny how? What?
2: You're funny.
1: You mean, so? Let me understand this, because maybe it's me, I'm a little fucked up, maybe. But I'm funny how? I mean, funny like I'm a clown, I amuse you. I make you laugh. I'm here to fucking amuse you. What do you mean funny? Funny how? How am I funny?
2: I'm not just... You know how you tell a story? What?
1: No, I don't know. You said it. How do I know? You said I'm funny. How the fuck am I funny? What the fuck is so funny about me? Tell me. Tell me what's funny.
0: 607, ain't nobody funny about this. That man's serious right now. Ain't nothing funny about this, what I'm doing to y'all right now.
2: Get the fuck out of here, Tommy.
0: Let's go. 607, let's go. We rocking out. Let's go. Community Radio, we popping out. Rocking now, we outside, we inside, we everywhere you go. We can't get away. I'm hearing voices.
1: What the fuck is it with you?
0: Let's go.

As walls, and those walls have to be guarded by men with guns. Who's gonna do it? You? You, Lieutenant Weinberg? I have a greater responsibility than you can possibly fathom. You weep for Santiago and you curse the Marines. You have that luxury. You have the luxury of not knowing what I know, that Santiago's death, while tragic, probably saved lives. And my existence, while grotesque and incomprehensible to you, saves lives. You don't want the truth because deep down in places you don't talk about at parties, you want me on that wall. You need me on that wall.

995 right now, Rocky. Now it's the Paramount moment. Now I said, this is the Paramount moment. Let's go. You can't handle the truth. This is my slot. 11 to 1, Monday night. You can get DDT, Sleeper Hold, Figure 4, Regular, Dropkick, and Clothesline all at the same time.

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We outside right now. I'm doing this little thing right now. I'm playing around with this thing. I'm trying to do the movies to the top of the view. Just say, you know. Sounds good though. Some classics in the background playing right now. Let's go, rocking out.

0: Goddamn guineas really make me laugh. I do you a favor and take Freddie in when you're having a bad time, and then you try to push me out.
1: Wait a minute. You took Freddie in because the Corleone family bankrolled your casino because the Molinari family on the coast guaranteed his safety. Now, we're talking business.
2: Let's talk business right now.
0: First of all, you're all done. The Corleone family don't even have that kind of muscle anymore.
2: You're all done.
0: The Godfather's sick, right?
2: 11-1
0: is me.
2: You're getting chased out.
0: What do you think is going on here? You think you can come to my hotel and take over?
2: Bundy Community Radio.
0: I talked to Barzini. I can make a deal with him and still keep my hotel.
1: Is that why you slap my brother around in public?
3: Oh, no, that was nothing, Mike.
2: That was nothing. All of a sudden, it was nothing, right?
3: Sure, he flies up the head once in a while, but Mo and me were good friends, right, Mo, huh?
0: I got a business to run. I got to kick asses sometimes to make it run right. We had a little argument, Freddie and I, so I had to straighten him out.
2: You had to straighten him out, that's it.
1: You straightened my brother.
2: That's

All right, let's listen to me. So WBDY 995. I love movies. As a matter of fact, I was cleaning out the garage the other day, and you know when DVDs, man, I'm talking about when DVDs were a thing, man. You know, OD. So I found some DVDs of some classic movies like Casino and Scarface and Bronx Tale, and just a bunch of DVDs that I kept when I got rid of the collection because there was no more DVDs. So, with that being said, I love movies, and I was just playing some clips in the background. And a lot of the, like, a lot of clips that people use in their music come from some of these movies, and it's some good stuff. You can't handle the truth, or say hello to the bad guy, right? Those things like that. So I'm going to play a little clip right here. We're going to see if E can get this, and let's see where we go from here. So here we go, E.

0: it play out. It's suspenseful right here. This is a classic.
1: Fellas, using that dress properly, he's gonna have to leave.
2: Properly?
3: Jimmy.
2: What's wrong with the way we're dressed?
3: What's up?
1: This gentleman ain't dressed trying to ask them to leave.
3: Is there a problem then?
2: The problem is your man here says we're not properly dressed. Like our money ain't green. We just want a couple of beers.
3: A few beers, that's it.
2: That's it, we'll be on our way. We ain't looking for trouble.
3: You spoke like a gentleman. Give me the beers. Go ahead.
2: I appreciate it.
4: No problem. All right.
5: Got some brews down here. Nice cold ones. Get some nice cold brews. Come on.
6: That's not casino, right?
0: Oh, it's not casino. It's not casino. I will give you a hint when this clip ends. But we'll see if we can get it as it goes.
5: Who are our hosts?

0: Oh, you again, huh?
1: That wasn't very nice. Now he's gotta leave.
0: I'll tell you when the fuck we leave, all right? Get the fuck away from
2: me. You watch the bites, man. Yes? Hey, man.
3: Any other guesses? Right now, he's locking the door to the front of the bar.
4: Not Bronx Tale, right?
3: The Bronx Tale, it is.
4: It's a Bronx Tale.
3: Yes, yes. What is he? He's going to say, here's a famous line right here.
5: All eight of them, their faces dropped. All their courage and strength was drained right from their bodies. They had a reputation for breaking up bars, but they knew that instant they made a fatal mistake. This time they walked into the wrong bar.
6: Come on, motherfucker! Come on, you
3: scrappy motherfucker! Let's go. BDY. That's it, it's classic, BDY. That's it. We're gonna rock out. We about 5 minutes left. Rocking now is BDY and my man E. Holding it down for you for the last 2 hours. We about to rock out here and just bounce up out of here. 995 BDY, thank you. Without you. There's no us, and without community, without unity, there's no community. Without you, there's no us. Let's just rock out right here. Let's go. What we nice for? We nice for what? We

to J.R. Sim, you know, to everybody out there doing a big, big shout out to Aru over there, fellow human, Tyler, Big Tone, Tone Chop, doing a big out there. Who else? People that, I don't know, whatever you're doing right now. You know, big up to you and your plan. Big up, listen, let me tell you like this. Big up to you and your plan right now. I'm going to say it like that. I'm bigging up everybody's plan right now.

0: 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Whatever you want to do. But we're rocking out. This is 99.5. It's the Bunny Community Radio. This is what community radio does for the community. This allows people like myself to just show the diversity in what I love to do and share my talents and share my wisdom. I believe my self-wisdom out there. Just sharing it with people out there in the community. Just be uplifting. Just supporting one another. Just remember, you know, none of us is in this alone. You know, without one another, we're not doing nothing. If we keep fighting, we can't go up. If we're breaking things down, we can't build up. Things really like that, you know what I'm saying? Y'all take care of each other. You got any final words over there?
1: Yep. Take it easy.
0: He said, "Take it." That's it. Should have played that song. Remember that song by Matt Lyon? Gotta take it easy.
1: What?
0: Yo, that's 607. Until next week. This is Monday Night Raw. I'm your host, Christopher Perez, and my man E with me in the studio. Catch me Sunday afternoons from 2 to 3 on the Open Door, and then on Monday mornings from 7 to 8 with Let's Get Moving. I appreciate you. Without you, there's no us, and without unity, there's no community. Keep Bundy alive. Keep public radio alive. And let's just rock out. Keep the dream alive. Until next week, God bless. We out.
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3: Freedom has to be remade and re-earned by each generation of man. Eleanor Roosevelt.
4: We were just trying to get used to so much. You know, there was a curfew at 10 p.m. This is a military regime. We were coming back from some Peace Corps party training event with our fellow Peace Corps trainees, kind of wobbling back home on the streets. I guess it had to be 10 p.m. because that was curfew, and having what looked like 15-year-olds in military attire pointing bayonets at our tummies and telling us to get back in.

0: It makes sense that one of Denise Deneau's early literary heroes was a woman who traveled the world with utter fearlessness. Because later, when she was assigned to go to Chile, she dealt with guns, danger, threats, and harassment, once sitting in a police station with her new baby in her lap. Her takeaways? Tolerance, resilience, and a greater empathy for repressed people everywhere. I'm Christopher Wurst, and this is
1: Soft Powerful Stories.
2: I was born in Oakland, California, but then I was adopted shortly after that and migrated over to the other side of the Oakland Hills, the suburbs of Moraga and Orinda, which is a pretty well-heeled upbringing in the suburbs there. I was affected very much by the nature around me, actually, in that setting. But again, it was a pretty sheltered upbringing. I first thought maybe I'd be a ballerina because I loved ballet, but I was no good at it. I had these turned-in hips, and so it wasn't going to be my future. I also, you know, remember thinking that it would be really, really nice to sing, and it's something that I did all my life. Yeah, I wrote a lot of poetry. I was that kid that was indoors while everybody was playing softball in the court, scribbling down little poetry and feeling very alone. I read a lot as a child, and I do remember a book. I think it was called Mrs. Mike, and it was a true story that this woman wrote. She married a Canadian Mountie and went off into the wilderness and had these adventures, but also so many challenges. But she became so strong that when she came back to visit her family in Boston and they were all crying literally over burnt toast, she just couldn't relate. And I always thought, oh yeah, she's kind of a hero to me, somebody that will just go out and have adventures.
0: There's some Peace Corps foreshadowing there, I feel like.
2: I know, right? I think there is. At some point or another, honestly, I thought, you know, I would go around the world somehow. At some point in my childhood, I remember seeing TV programs with commercials for the Peace Corps. And it was something I always knew I was going to do somehow from a very young age. You know, it had to be pretty early on I saw those Peace Corps commercials. And I was aware of Kennedy. I was in fourth grade when he was assassinated. It came about after I graduated from college and I was married at 20. And my husband at the time, he was game for it. I had said that this was something I'd really like to do. And for some crazy reason, he went along. We were both graduates at UC Berkeley. He was in landscape architecture and I was in cultural anthropology. We got a call from the Peace Corps asking if we wanted to go to Chile. We said, we'll get back to you. It wasn't an immediate yes because I had a professor at UC Berkeley who I was working for. I worked part-time as I went through college, and his wife was part of the Chilean resistance movement. So I knew of the coup. I knew people were fighting the regime there in some ways to get back their democracy, because Chile had been a democracy up until the coup. But for some reason, we decided to go anyway. We said yes.
0: In 1973, Chile's democratically elected president, Salvador Allende, was overthrown in a U.S.-backed military coup led by General Augusto Pinochet, ushering 17 years of a repressive dictatorship. Since then, Chile has faced ongoing challenges of inequality, indigenous rights, and reconciliation with its authoritarian past.
2: Having been a cultural anthropology student, I knew about culture shock, but it still was culture shock for us. It was just extremely different. Of course, we had each other, which was really helpful. But even just learning the language, the Chilean Spanish is very, very rapid, very melodic, and they cut off words at the end of sentences, like si pues would be si pu. You know, I was looking back at letters that my mother saved from our time there. I remember saying, you know, I feel like I can't even express myself intelligently. I feel like I'm a, you know, a third or fifth grade level when people ask me a question, and it's kind of humiliating. And I will never, ever judge anyone ever again who's trying to learn a language, you know, for being dumb or stupid or anything, because you just feel dumb and stupid. We ended up in a small city, Temuco, which I'd say is about 16 hours by train south of Santiago. Temuco's much larger now than it was then. In fact, in my little report that I wrote about my life there, I said the population of Temuco is roughly 220,000, so it wasn't tiny. It has paved roads, public transportation, and among other things, two theaters, a university, and a large outdoor market where the Mapuche people trade and sell animals and produce. The streets are just as likely to be crowded by carts, bullocks, and horses as they are modern buses. Temuco is a city of expansion and contrast between very poor and very rich. I had to find my own job. I ended up working for a milk project that was run by the Catholic Maryknoll fathers outside of Temuco, a whole dairy project. And with my anthropology degree, I was really interested in going out into the reservations and meeting the people who are called the Mapuche. Mapuche means people of the earth. They were a population of indigenous folks who were pushed by the Spanish as far as Temuco. It's called La Frontera, like the frontier, the border. But they never were actually vanquished by the Spanish. By the time I was there, they were in reservations outside of Temuco, various places.
0: The Mapuche, Chile's largest indigenous group, have long struggled for recognition, land rights, and cultural autonomy amid centuries of displacement and marginalization.
2: Initially, I was going to go out there and teach the uses of milk to them, but also with a nutritionist, a Chilean nutritionist named Amanda, who was mentoring me in many ways to teach sanitation in the preparation of foods and to sort of try to help with the level of health and malnutrition that was becoming apparent in people relegated to reservations. There was a lot of prejudice against the Mapuche in those days. I was a gringa dressed in very non-fashionable wear with my high rubber boots up to my knees and my handmade Mapuche manta, which was a heavy wool, black and white poncho. It would shed rain and was very useful too if you had to squat and pee in the middle of the campo. It would help cover you. I had rides out there with technicians who took care of the milk production, helped with the cows. They were young Mapuche men who were trained to do this. And so we'd go out by jeep into, there were very muddy roads or dusty. Muddy or dusty, it was either one. And the mud, you'd get stuck and have to be pulled out by ox carts and oxen. Or the dust, you know, no matter what I did, it put my hair in a scarf with a hat on it, I would still come with dust all over me and inside of me. And it was not easy, you know, connections with the ladies out there. The Ruka, which is the name of it's the Mapuche name for their houses, were constructed of straw at the top and wood sides. They had dirt floors. In the middle often was a fire pit. There would be like a cooking ruka and a sweeping ruka. So the cooking ruka had a crossbar at the top, and the smoke from the fire would go up and cause it to turn black with, I guess, creosote. And so it would also provide shelter from the rain. It would become waterproof. So you'd walk into one of these rukas and your eyes would sting from all the smoke from the fires as they were cooking their delicious bread in the middle of the ashes there. And I did make some good friends, particularly Maria, who was just the same as my age. She might have been 1 year older than me, and she had several children, and she helped host some of my little classes on how to make fresh cheese. and other little classes where the ladies were excessively polite to me. They were so sweet. But I think getting a chance to gather together and observe this young gringa with all this chutzpah to come into your village and try to teach you something. In retrospect, I'm sure it was fairly entertaining to them, but I was received with generosity and just such kindness considering. Yeah, I was often left in the middle of this countryside without a ride home. Somehow the technicians had gone off to do something else, or they'd forgotten to pick me up, or there was miscommunication, and it would be pouring rain outside. And I do remember taking shelter in one little, it must have been like a bus stop or something, and getting underneath the shelter. One of these little boys, a Mapuche little boy, coming in and building me a little fire by hand, just getting a few twigs and a few sticks, building a little fire and keeping me warm in there. That was one generosity of many. I would eventually get to someone's house to talk to them. I'd go in and they'd offer me, you know, whatever they had to eat. And sometimes in winter, that was just potatoes, maybe some dried chiles. And for the privilege, so-called privilege, of having me there and eating their food, they would then like make a handmade chair and bring it by ox cart to Matt and I at our house. So there was a lot of generosity, a lot of sweetness among those people. I eventually took from that people that have very, very little, the least in the world, can sometimes be the most generous. I found these letters, and I hadn't read them for decades. Little tiny, delicate pieces of paper. Aerograms, you know, it was our only way of communicating with family. I don't feel like all those frustrations we had actually ended up being how we felt later on. Like, you forget about a lot of them. I did go out with Amanda, the nutritionist, to a little pueblito named Cholchol. It was quite a distance from Temuco. I wrote this on the 29th of July, 1978. And dear folks, I've been away for a week, but it feels like years. I went to Cholchol to help Amanda train selected campesinos in health so that they, in turn, can teach their own communities. Cholchol had both bridges on either side of the town completely flooded. Whereas during summer, I drove by Jeep down by the riverbed where hundreds of weeping willow trees grow, the winter river swallowed up the trees so that you could not see their tops. Telephone poles were almost completely submerged. So I arrived in Cholchol by rowboats, an iffy, half-sunken, green, moldy affair, and a rower with strong arms and a lot of initiative. He was charging 5 pesos a person. Imagine how much water there must have been to back up a river so. The ocean couldn't receive that quantity of water quickly enough, and so the waters grew higher, hardly moving. By Wednesday, it was apparent that the faraway ocean was once again accepting water, and in the middle of the lakish spread of muddy liquid, you could see some rapids, which meant the waters were leaving. By the final Saturday, the water had lowered itself so well that the small plank bridge was once again visible and usable. I know how Noah must have felt. The next page says that last page got wet in the rain. I go on to say that my week in Cholchol was not fun, but it certainly had its letter-worthy moments. For instance, I was, for reasons unknown, selected to show the young men where the bathrooms were and what showers and sinks were meant for. I think I know why, in retrospect. I think it was very entertaining for everybody. But I suppose a shower would look like a nice place to relieve yourself if you had never seen one, nor a toilet in your whole life. Ah, the wonders of indoor plumbing. Toilets look like the good places to wash feet, face it. So I pointed and gave brief sentence explanations that probably didn't aid them too much. But Senora, two young men of 20 asked, where can we wash our feet? My answer was to say either the shower or, at this point, I raised my foot to sink level, the sink. I should mention that Mapuche culture mandates the washing of feet every night before bedtime. This is an extremely logical idea since most Mapuche children don't have shoes. The custom lingers on even though a Mapuche man has a good pair of rubber work boots. And every night the young men marched into the bathroom and came out with wet feet, holding their socks and shoes in hand. Incident number two. I am teaching a class in basic health and how to prevent parasites. The methodology is not mine, but of the National Health Service. It is a system of question and answers. Question: what are the three types of human lice? Answer: hair lice, body lice, and pubic lice. But the word used is organos sexuales. Senora, what are sexual organs? And he wasn't joking. At this point, my Spanish had totally failed, and in my pure astonishment, I realized he really wasn't joking. Apparently, the expression sexual organ or any other kind of organ as pertains to the body is not used in Mapuche. These young men spoke Mapuche, and Spanish was a second language to them, as it was to me. I resorted to having another student of wizened years explain and suppressed a laugh that unfortunately surfaced a few times. I just couldn't help it. Some teacher I am, huh? And then I go on to say, well, it's difficult enough to teach almost adults of any culture. Compound this with a very imperfect ability to speak a language, and it's bound to cause problems. My students laughed at me a number of times when I couldn't figure out why, and my fellow workers, Amanda, Inez, Clementina, became visibly bored when I tried telling a short story to liven up conversation. It's a terrible feeling to start a sentence, notice everyone looking vacantly away. You prefer to stop right there, but saving face demands a decent finish. Matt, Chris, and I, Chris was our roommate, laugh over this. It happened to all of us. Never again will I think a person with a Mexican accent and can't speak very well is dumb. I don't think I thought they were dumb before, but I certainly didn't now. I look at myself and know how stupid, how ignorant I must have looked at times simply because I don't understand the language. I can't form the words in my mouth. It is at this point you notice people talking to you as if you were 5 years old or a dog. Sit, Denise, sit. And it is a big slice of humble pie, let me tell you. Anyway, I go on to talk a little more about that. And then the last night in Cholchol, the students had a goodbye dinner and two guitarists came, played some danceable music, and being 70 men, 3 girl students, and 4 lady professors, I danced my, pardon me, ass off. Somehow, as the night progressed, my partners got shorter and shorter and more inept. And if the song was slow, I preferred to go hide. But instead, I stuck it out, dancing slowly while my partner, 1 foot shorter, took the wrong arm and stumbled along with me. I'm not famous for my ability to follow, either. I saw Amanda and Clementina biting their lips so as not to laugh. Most of the young men, some are actually older than I, were very pleasant, nice guys, but the dancing was sure funny, not to mention exhausting. Then the cueca started up, and it was very enjoyable watching the couples execute a graceful cueca. I bowed out of this part. The Chilean cueca is beautiful to watch. They start by clapping hands. It's got some echoes of Spanish flamenco in that sense. So some hand clapping initially, and then they circle each other using scarves in the air around each other's heads. Anyway, it's a typical Chilean dance.

I flew into Los Angeles. I was leaving with a little baby in tow, my little son, Aaron. You know, this was a military regime. There was sort of a dark undercurrent to everything that was happening around us. Amanda, my coworker, she fled to Argentina. The Catholic Mary Knowles were part of the Catholic community, which was the only voice of dissent in Chile at the time. We had all of our letters opened by error. I said open by error and then tape shut. We were called in by the secret police somewhere towards the end of our stay, their version of the secret police, and questioned, baby in arms. There's a lot of consternation about leaving the country. I had to prove my son was mine, which, you know, to my, that just wounded me to the core to have to even prove that he was my son. You know, at some point or another in our stay, the jeep that I was riding out to the campo, out to the countryside with the Mapuche technicians, was blown up. So there are a lot of undercurrents to our time there. People that didn't really want to talk about politics, obviously, it was dangerous for them. And so we traveled a bit on the way home. We traveled to Ecuador. I remember us being in a hotel room and military coming in through the door to question us or something. And I just had it. I'm like, you know what? You guys can travel the rest of South America. I don't care. I'm going home. So I took my son and we traveled back. It's a very long plane ride. We're riding back into Los Angeles. It's a typical Los Angeles airport, but it was so eye-opening. It was reverse culture shock. My young son and I were both pretty sick for the first 2 to 3 weeks after we arrived, and we were staying at my parents' house. And even wall-to-wall carpeting suddenly looked like something that you shouldn't be stepping on. You should be sleeping on it instead or something. So I realized as I came back to the United States that I had a whole different perspective.

0: We're nearing the end, alas. But I want to let Denise respond to our Aunt Deb.
1: I learned about the world in school. What did I miss?
2: It's so opening to a person. You grow feelers for the rest of the world, or almost like an extra limb that reaches out to that other country. And you see a way of living that's very different than your own. You also see the similarities, but it gives you perspective. And it's an education that you won't get going to a university or anywhere other than traveling and really, really digging in there. We had so many challenges, and I think everyone that does this sort of work does, but it also gives you a sense of resilience, you know, that, hey, we didn't have anywhere to live when we got stationed in Temuco, but we managed to find it. I managed to find myself a job. You know, you get a sense of facility with your life. It changes you in good ways because you really get a sense of empathy for what other people in other countries go through and live. It gives you a sense of perspective on your own country as well. Peace Corps was called the Peace Corps for a reason. It's to establish peace among nations. And whether or not we made any real inroads in environmental education or sanitation education or anything, we did make friends and have a great feeling of camaraderie with the people of that country. So it does foster peace, definitely. I'd tell my aunt that it's worth it. For sure.
0: Denise Deneau enjoyed a varied career before retiring in 2024. She taught Spanish and music in Waldorf,

0: elementary schools for 23 years. She worked as an executive assistant for numerous high-level organizations. Simultaneously, she pursued singing and songwriting. Her other passion is the pursuit of peace. She served on the board of the Rogue Valley Peace Choir and is currently on the board of the Ashland Community Food Bank. Her son, Aaron, and daughter-in-law, Caitlin, are filmmakers. Aaron is currently filming season 4 of Netflix's The Diplomat. Denise's daughter, Allison, teaches music at a Waldorf school and is recording and performing her own original songs. Thank you so much for listening. 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There you can learn more about our guests, see pictures of them in action, find out the music that we use, and, of course, leave feedback. We would love to hear from you. My name is Christopher Wurst. I'm the host and producer of Soft Powerful Stories. Until next time.
1: 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It's about time.

0: Our government has a firm policy not to capitulate to terrorist demands, that no concessions policy remains in force, in spite of the wildly speculative and false stories about arms for hostages and alleged ransom payments. We did not, repeat, did not trade weapons or anything else for hostages.
1: The ballot of the bullet, some freedom or some bullshit. Will we ever do it bigger? Just keep settling for the shit. We brag on having bread, but none of us are bakers. We all talk having greens, but none of us on acres. If none of us on acres and none of us grow wheat, then who will feed our people when our people need to eat? So it seems our people starve from lack of understanding, cause all we seem to give them is some ballin' and some dancing. And some talking about our car and imaginary mansions. We should be indicted for bullshit we inciting. Children deaf and pretending it's exciting. We are advertisements for agony and pain. We exploit the youth, we tell them to join a gang. We tell them dope stories, introduce them to the gang. Just like Oliver North introduced us to cocaine in the 80s when them bricks came on military plane.
0: A few months ago I told the American people I did not trade arms for hostages. My heart and my best intentions still tell me that's true, but the facts and the evidence tell me it is not.
1: The end of the Reagan era. I'm like Lemma 12er, old enough to understand the shit had changed forever. They declared the war on drugs,

what I'm driving is usually paid in full, and my ego and possessions will not let me be one. Because I got a mansion, my mansion got some rooms, and rooms got some windows, and my windows got some views, and views get some stairs, and my backyard does too. And if you walk to the bottom, you'll probably see a pool. You better not drown, keep them 10 toes up,

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1: The cheating on mail-in voting is legendary. It's horrible what's gone on. And it's very clearly covered. So I think this will help a lot with elections.
0: President Donald Trump claimed a March executive order would make elections more secure by limiting mail-in voting. But the U.S. Supreme Court is letting stand federal injunctions blocking those restrictions, noting the limits could disenfranchise millions. A Postal Service whistleblower warned the untested White House rules would throw the election into chaos. And the Conservative Heritage Foundation has recorded only 200 confirmed cases of mail-in ballot fraud in the last quarter century. Vice President J.D. Vance says nearly a million people possibly defrauded the pandemic-era Paycheck Protection Program.
2: If you screwed the American taxpayer, the federal government is now going to say you're cut off, no more, you shouldn't be applying anymore, and if you do apply, you're no longer able to get those benefits.
0: Vance is leading a White House task force on fraud and abuse, which has often targeted blue states, including California and Minnesota. He says the task force has uncovered nearly $250 billion in federal program waste. But why? Watchdogs note Trump has pardoned people who've defrauded American taxpayers of billions, including one former nursing home executive who committed what the Justice Department calls one of the largest Medicare frauds in history. A new General Accountability Office report finds structural problems with Obamacare marketplaces, which are letting consumers be enrolled in plans without their permission. At a House subcommittee hearing, Wisconsin Republican Scott Fitzgerald blamed the Affordable Care Act for high health care costs.
3: The price of Obamacare plans has increased at twice the rate of employer-sponsored plans. Instead of doing something about the artificially inflated prices, the Biden administration just handed out more subsidies.
0: With 50 days before the midterms, PNS is highlighting important polls. A new Navigator research poll finds more than 4 out of 5 Americans say government corruption raises prices, with almost half of people across party lines identifying Trump and his family as deeply corrupt. But Tina Tang with Navigator Research says most Americans also believe the grift in D.C. is bipartisan.
4: About 70% of Americans felt that Washington had a major corruption problem. So this wasn't confined necessarily to Democrats or to Republicans. They really did see this as a Washington problem, a bipartisan problem, as opposed to just one party or just Trump.
0: The poll also notes more than half say corruption under Trump outweighs past presidencies, and a Groundwork Collaborative report finds the, quote, pay-to-play administration is driving up working families' costs. Trump and his family have made more than $1 billion in crypto since returning to office. Connecticut Senator Richard Blumenthal says the president is backing permissive cryptocurrency legislation, even as he's profiting from it, and taking donations from dangerous people.
5: This is an industry that was facing criminal and civil investigations for enabling terrorists, drug traffickers, market manipulation, and human trafficking. It turns out the shadiest people were more than willing to cut checks to literally get out of jail.
0: I'm Edwin J. Vieira for Pacifica Network and Public News Service. 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
6: This is 99.5 WBDYLP from the Bundy Museum of History and Art in Binghamton. On Friday, September 18th, Phantom Visions Paranormal, in association with the Haunted History of New York State and the Bundy Museum, present historic Bundy House ghost tours. The tour takes place from 8 to 10 o'clock p.m. at the Bundy House, 129 Main Street on Binghamton's west side. For more information, visit bundymuseum.org. Once again, that is Historic Bundy House Ghost Tours, Friday, September 18th at the Bundy Museum.

done smoke, smoke, smoke. Call a mad dad, the wrong one took a vote. I don't know what your ass on, dog food and dope. Automatics for addicts that sniff coke like ski slopes. Bust guns at throats, leave niggas pockets broke. Break it hard to cope, nigga.

0: Hello, I'm James Onike. I'm the program coordinator of the Communities of Color program. We are part of the Southern Tier AIDS program, and we're located in downtown Binghamton, 206-208 State Street. We are a program that offers free confidential HIV-STI testing, predominantly focused on the marginalized low-income individuals who happen to be in our area. We offer HIV, Hep C, syphilis, chlamydia, and gonorrhea testing. So definitely come down if you ever just want to know your status. Starting in March, we are going to be participating in the First Friday events, offering free testing from 6 p.m. to 9 p.m. We'll be hopefully doing it throughout the year, so definitely come on down. We offer also free clothing, free food, and, you know, just someone to talk to. So come visit us, 206-208 State Street. Our website is stapinc.org, that's S-T-A-P-I-N-C.org, and our phone number is 607-651-9175.
1: This is 99.5 WBDYLP from the Bundy Museum of History and Art in Binghamton. On Wednesday, September 16th, the Bundy Museum presents Rock the Bundy live at the Annex Theater. The Annex is located behind the historic Harlow Bundy House at 129 Main Street on Binghamton's west side. Doors open at 6 o'clock p.m. The show starts at 7. For more information, visit bundymuseum.org. Once again, that is Rock the Bundy, Wednesday, September 16th at the Bundy Museum.

The song is called Two Girlfriends. Man, am I gonna get into trouble? Shit. Listen though.

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1: You're listening to the American Democracy Minute, keeping your government by and for the people. National Voter Registration Day is September 15th. New state rules governing proof of citizenship, narrower voter ID options, or use-it-or-lose-it voter registration purges might mean your registration status has changed. Election officials are hosting voter registration events nationwide. Voter registrations need updating for several routine reasons. Perhaps a voter moved to a new state, town, or voting district. Maybe a voter has gotten married or changed their name. Recently, though, many state rules have changed and your registration may have been canceled or suspended through no fault of your own. North Carolina's election board is asking some voters to retroactively provide citizenship information or be removed. Recent efforts by states and the Trump administration to find non-citizen voters has purged many legitimate voters from the rolls in several states. The National Conference of State Legislatures counts 21 states with rules allowing removal of an inactive voter after notification, most after 4 to 8 years. In Florida, no voting after 2 years can result in removal if you haven't responded. Younger voters, because they frequently move, often don't receive those notices. Thousands of nonprofits and election offices will conduct events for National Voter Registration Day and can provide information about the status of your registration. We've linked to resources at AmericanDemocracyMinute.org. I'm Brian Beal.
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3: Nos wai da, kreisui ganin, kamrai heddiw. Welcome to this week's edition of Today's Welsh Music. My name is Ed Reed, your host and producer. On this week's program, we'll again feature some new releases from Wales, and these have mainly been material released just before, during, or after the recent Eisteddfod in North Pembrokeshire. Over the last few weeks, the new releases have mainly been singles as opposed to albums or EPs, though some of the singles that we're featuring this week are almost certain to appear on forthcoming albums. One of these is a tune that we'll kick off this week's program with. This is Candelas with her most recent single, Pop Cymraeg.

That was Pop Cymraeg from Candelas. Candelas are an alternative rock group from Clanuchlin near Bala, who started performing in 2009. The band released their first EP independently in 2011, and following on from this, the band released their first self-titled album in 2013. This album, which included one of their best-known tunes, Endevile, got the band some attention and airplay, and subsequently, the band signed to the Yi Ka-Ching label. The band's second album came out in 2014, with the band's most recent album to date coming out in 2018. After a break, Candelas returned with a few singles in 2021 and 2022. And then there was a further pause until 2025 when the band released two excellent singles. They were among the best Candelas work. They appear to be working toward releasing an album shortly, and in the run-up to this, they released their latest single, Pop Cymraeg. Edith Crawford, who normally goes by just Edith, is a singer-songwriter from Merthyr Tydfil, who is the sister of Kitty Crawford, and like her sister, she's best known for soul-style material, though she has other influences as well. She performs in both Welsh and English, with her Welsh material being predominant, at least on her recordings. And since she emerged in the late 2010s, she has released many singles as well as a few EPs, but to my knowledge, no full-length albums. Edith has recently released a new single that's very eclectic and which goes well beyond the styles she is best known for. This is Edith with the Gwir here in Cynan Cymraeg heddiw, today's Welsh music.

that was a queer from Edith. Gwyllenbold Rees is a musician from Bethel near Carnarvon, and he initially became known as a member of the rock band A Bandana. A Bandana was one of the most popular and acclaimed bands of the time, and they were active between 2007 and 2016 when they released their final album. During this time, he was also part of the traditionally oriented acoustic group Plea with his sisters Ellen and Margaret. And this group, which is still active, has released four albums, with their first being in 2013 and their most recent coming out in 2022. Since 2016, Gwyllem has had a solo career as a traditional musician, and he just released a new album, De Dylan O'Hin Melody Die, or is it Tree, on the Spring and Abort label. And from this album, this is Gwyllenbold Rees with Geflenai.

That was a Gethlyn from Gwilym Bowen Rees. You're listening to Canadian Cymraeg Heddiw, today's Welsh music. My name is Ed Reed, your host and producer. One of the most venerated groups on the Welsh music scene, admittedly not really until the latter period of the band's existence, was Datblygu, who were from Aberteifi. Datblygu started in 1982 when the group's leader, David Edwards, was still a student at the local secondary school. And like many alternative groups of the era, they had had difficulties getting their material released by established record labels, including, in the case of Datblygu, the locally based Flak label. However, by 1991, the band became a mainstay of the Angst label, which was, at the time, the leading label in Wales for alternative artists. Datblygu ended on the death of David Edwards in 2021, not long after the release of their final studio album, Cwm Gwagle. But since then, there have been a few retrospective releases, notably the comprehensive compilation Turgisfjaith 1982-2022. Recently, a new Datblygu compilation of otherwise unreleased tracks and alternative versions has been released called Tidwalder Ar Ap, which came out on the Mercordia Nauer label. And from this album, this is Datblygu with Kolkai Afferen.

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Several skull men came to the sad thing, driving endless yeah.

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That was Kolkai Yefern from Dat Bluggy. Sashiski is an alternative leading project from Mahuntlet, who are an offshoot of two other groups, the original outfit, which was Sashisom, and the band Taihav Heim Drigolion, which includes additional members who have made their name on the Welsh music scene and released an album in 2024. Sashiski seem to have, if it can be said, a slightly more mainstream sound as compared to the other two groups or projects, and their latest single has a bit of a hip-hop element that has been largely absent in their work until now. This is Sashiski with their new single, Borodá, here at Canadian Cymraeg Heddiw, today's Welsh music.

0: Ydych
1: chi'n gwneud un ffordd ei gwir, jyst slab o arall, sy'n peth ar. Sy'n peth ar.
2: That was Borda from Satchaski. Beth Zinnia Williams, or just Beth Zinnia, is a singer and actress who has been active in one way or another since the mid-2010s. She's appeared on television talent shows in both English and Welsh and has recorded material in Welsh and English, with the latter being more predominant in recent years. However, after a long break, she has just returned with a new Welsh single that has jazz and blues influences. This is Beth Zienna with her new single, Satin Vinhari.

That was Satan and Harry from Bastiana. We'll finish off the first half of this week's program with a track from Freddie Blino. Freddie Blino is a Welsh-Australian musician who's based in Powys. He does primarily alternative material in both English and Welsh, with English being predominant. He's been active in Wales since at least 2020, and he's had a couple of albums as well as several singles. He just released a new single, and this is Freddie Blino with Dymsyniad.

That was Dim City Ad from Freddie Bleedo. You are listening to Canadian Cymraeg Heddiw, Tanis Welsh Music, and my name is Ed Reed. We're currently airing on selected affiliate stations, including CFRC in Kingston, Ontario, KXCJ in Cape Junction, Oregon, KOPN in Columbia, Missouri, and Beware the Radio out of London, Yukavar. 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We'll kick off the second half of the program with a tune from Bitu. This is their latest single, Gado Glau.

That was Gettle Glal from Bitu. Bitu is a project from Griff, Bitu is a project from Griff Ap Arwell, who has had previous experience with the groups Aethatel Franco and Anul. Bitu, which has a broadly alternative sound, has been active since at least 2018, and during this time they have released material in English and Welsh, with two albums to date, as well as several singles. The new single appears to be a prelude to a forthcoming album, and we'll look forward to hearing that when it comes out. Poors is a band from Abertavie who are based around two brothers, Johnny and Gareth Thomas. They have some prior experience in performing, and Johnny notably played in bands while in secondary school, as well as performing subsequently as a solo artist. Poors emerged around 2024 when they released their first single on the Flat Communidol label in 2025. The band, which was inspired by bands from the 1990s and early 2000s, has just released their first EP, Colc and Grand, and from this EP, this is the title track from Purse. Here at Canadian Cymraeg Heddiw, today's Welsh music.

That was Kilkid Grond from Purse. Cleo Heller, the singer-songwriter from Abertawe, Swansea, who was studied at universities of Aberystwyth, Cardiff, and Utrecht. Over the last few years, she's relaunched her music career as she released her first single in 2024. She's now returned with a new single, SA1 Abertawe, which is mainly about her memories of walking through the seafront and the docks area of Abertawe when she was younger with her father. This is Cleo Heleth with SA1 Abertawe.

That was Zaseyin Abertawe from Llyw Helev. You are listening to Canadian Cymraeg Heddiw, Tanis Welsh Music. My name is Ed Reed. 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And for updates on our programs, follow our Facebook page at Canadian Cymraeg Heddiw, Tanis Welsh Music. Matt Toynes is a band from South West Wales with members from Carmarthenshire, Ceredigion and Pembrokeshire with a largely mainstream to alternative rock sound. They were originally formed in 2002 and they released their first EP on the Flak sublabel Rasp in 2003 with their first album on the same label in 2005. Matt Toynes released further albums independently in 2008 and 2013, but after that point, they had a long break. However, Matt Toynes returned last year, which is a nice surprise, with a new single on the revived Flak Communido label, which is mainly dedicated to promoting young artists, or emerging artists, I should say, from the immediate area around their studios and Abertawe. Matt Toynes recently released a new single, and this is Matt Toynes with Mish Mash Mosh.

That was Smish Mash Mosh from Mattoids. Taft Rapids is a bluegrass band from Caerdyth who has started getting quite a bit of attention recently, mainly in the traditional music world. Like some other better-known bands from Wales, Taft Rapids has played extensively outside of Wales, and their debut album from 2025 has material in both English and Welsh, with English being predominant. However, they are also mindful of the need to maintain a Welsh fan base, and they appeared at the most recent Eisteddfod and have had other gigs regularly in Wales. Taft Rapids has just released a new single, and this is Taft Rapids with Unwaith Tho here on Canadian Cymraeg Heddiw, today's Welsh music.

Azeed Whiteau from Taft Rapids. We'll finish off this week's program with a track from Los Blancos. Los Blancos are a lo-fi alternative band from Caerphilly who were formed around 2016, and some of the members had previously played in other bands. They were quickly signed to the Libertino label, and they released their first singles in 2018, which got them some attention and airplay. Their first album, Spurio Gwyn, came out in 2019, and their follow-up, Sean Slough, was released in 2023. The band has been fairly quiet since then, but they've returned to doing more gigs recently, and they just came out with a new single, which is the precursor to an album, which we'll hopefully see later this year. This is Los Blancos with OL or OLED.

0: That was Ola or Olwed from Los Blancos. We've come to the end of this week's program, and I hope you've enjoyed it. You've been listening to Canadian Cymraeg Heddiw, today's Welsh music, and my name is Ed Reed, and we'll have a new program for you next week. Húmar vitro.
1: I'm Dr. Anthony Lazarowitz, and this is Climate Connections. In Beaufort, Carolina Beach, and other coastal towns in North Carolina, residents increasingly face flooding, even without rain in sight.
2: Our tides and our normal changes in ocean water levels are now happening on top of higher average sea levels. And that water level is too much for the infrastructure. And so you get roads that are inundated, stormwater drainage systems that don't function anymore.
1: Miyuki Hino of the University of North Carolina at Chapel Hill says flooded roads force people to miss work and school.
2: People skip their doctor's appointments and other types of critical errands because the roads are cut off. This might not seem like a big deal, but when this type of flooding is happening 50, 60, even 100 days a year in some of the places that we study, that really adds up.
1: To track the problem, Hino's team has been installing sensors and cameras in strategic places and sharing the data in real time with residents,
2: so that they can figure out if they can get home or if they need to reroute or wait out a couple hours and see if the floodwaters go down.
1: Researchers are also using the data to model water pumps, seawalls, and other solutions that communities can implement to help residents stay safe long term. Climate Connections is produced by the Yale Center for Environmental Communication. To learn more about climate change, visit climateconnections.org.
3: 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Once again, that is Historic Bundy House Ghost Tours, Friday, September 18th at the Bundy Museum.

creation, throughout all creation. Oh God, may there be peace.

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We have enjoyed having you aboard. It is now safe to depart the train. Please make sure that you have collected all of your items before leaving. Thanks again for riding our Tall Black Guy Railway. This is the conclusion of your trip.

Getting in deeper, five lies, piling up steeper, get wise, or you're gonna be telling six. You better listen and take care, don't

0: Hi there, this is William Culverhouse, Artistic Director of the Southern Tier Singers Collective, and I'd just like to tell you a little bit about the group and encourage you to keep an eye on our website for our upcoming concerts. The Southern Tier Singers Collective is a professional-level chamber choir made up of singers from throughout the region, here in Binghamton, as well as far afield as Ithaca and Elmira and Oneonta and northeastern Pennsylvania. 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And we have concerts throughout the year, which you can learn about by checking out our website, www.southerntiersingers.org. Our complete calendar of performances is there, and we hope that we will see you at an upcoming concert.
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2: 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On Wednesday, September 16th, the Bundy Museum presents Rock the Bundy live at the Annex Theater. The Annex is located behind the historic Harlow Bundy House at 129 Main Street on Binghamton's west side. Doors open at 6 o'clock p.m. The show starts at 7. 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Once again, that is Rock the Bundy, Wednesday, September 16th at the Bundy Museum.
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10: 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We've seen a medley.
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2: A leading champion of international feminism passed away September 5, 2026, at age 85. From the Wings Archive, 1995, here's a very lively recording of Robin Morgan.

0: Welcome to Wings, a series of news and current affairs programs by and about women around the world, produced and distributed by the Women's International News Gathering Service.
1: Feminism is not about a share of the pie the way the pie is currently baked. It is, in fact, about tossing out a toxic, poisonous pie altogether and baking it from scratch.
2: One of the most international of U.S. feminists is Robin Morgan, a well-known poet, political theorist, and activist. In the 1970s, Morgan edited the book of essays Sisterhood is Powerful. In the 1980s, she edited the Encyclopedia of World Women, Sisterhood is Global. In the early 1990s, she was the first editor-in-chief of the no-advertising version of Ms. Magazine, and she is now its international consulting editor. On April 6, 1995, Robin Morgan spoke at the University of Texas about some of her experiences with the global women's movement.
1: When you hear about farmers in Africa, you should know that 80% of the farmers on the African continent are women. The word for farmer in certain African languages is synonymous with woman. When you hear about Rwanda, and you may now already finally know this about Bosnia-Herzegovina, Croatia, but when you hear about Rwanda, when you hear about Somalia, when you hear about Yemen, you do not hear about the women's peace movements in those countries, and they are feminist movements. You do not hear about a march that had taken place once a month in the middle of atrocities so extraordinary that they probably will be what the decade of the 90s in history are most hideously remembered for. In the middle of that anguish, Hutu and Tutsi women marched together arm in arm. At the height of the Gulf War, your newspapers did not report this, at the height of the Gulf War, when the Palestinian and Israeli peace activists, we're talking about the good folks, on real peace activists, stopped speaking to each other, the men, because they took different sides in terms of Iraq, the Palestinian and the Israeli women marched arm in arm and were gassed, but not by Scud missiles, by the Israeli occupying authority. And today, in fact, the major democratic energy in the Palestinian movement is female and, in fact, feminist. For a very long time, for at least last time that I was there was already 5 years ago in the camps, the Palestinian women have been working on draft legislation to have in place, by the time the new state is formed, everybody on both sides knows that there will be a two-state solution. They've known this for quite some time. So that this draft legislation will be ready to move right into place so that Palestinian women can come in under secular law and not under Sharia law. This will be the first time that anywhere in the Arab world that this will be the case. So they are very conscious that there will be enormous pressure put by other Arab governments on the Palestinian government not to set a precedent. For that matter, there will be pressure put by the Israeli government because women in the wonderful free, you know, you always see pictures of the Sabras and women on tanks and women with guns and free Israeli women, but you're not told between the lines, behind the headlines, that all of the issues that very specifically impact on women, notice I do not say women's issues because all issues are women's issues, but issues that specifically in terms of law impact on women, marriage, divorce,

0: divorce, custody, etc., are not secular in Israel. They come under the rabbinical courts. These are things that are not commonly bruited about. Okay, I want to give you some good news so that you don't, you know, walk away psychotically depressed. And to talk for a little bit about what wonderful, innovative, witty, insouciant, naughty, wicked in the best sense of the etymology of the term, means wise woman, kind of tactics women are devising all over the world, and the extraordinary networking that has now begun. We've learned in unearthing our waves of buried herstory that each time this has happened, it has been effectively buried. I think we stand now at a very unique point in the planet's evolution, and certainly in our species' evolution, where technology and worldwide instant communications come together at a point of critical mass, at a point of acute planetary crisis, and at a point when the majority of the human species, which is female, is mobilizing. And I think it is for this reason that feminism is in fact the politics of the 21st century and is uniquely positioned as a historical force to save this frail, endangered, beautiful blue marble in space. So these are some of the good news items, and I'll run over them fairly quickly, but we can go back to more of them when we talk in detail later. For one thing, something I call the Gro Brundtland phenomenon. She was, as you may or may not recall, twice elected Prime Minister of Norway. And while not what you and I might call a rampaging, raging radical feminist, nonetheless, what was extremely interesting in Gro's being in power is that she brought in a majority, on one of her terms in office, a majority of her cabinet was female. This was the first time that this has ever happened. Because you know how we're always hit with, well, you want women to have power? Well, what about Maggie Thatcher? Which is the kind of question that you think would come from a sort of extremely small, inebriated gnat. And you'd point out, well, Maggie Thatcher's not what we meant, actually. I mean, she sort of has spent her entire life in boys' patriarchal systems, and if we took any man and we locked him away with female values for 30 years, he would turn out very, very different. Maybe we should think of doing this. But anyway, that's why she's turned out the way that she is, and no, that's not actually what we meant by women in power. Then they will say, well, what about Indira Gandhi, Madame Bhutto, and you'll say, well, yes, well, that's very interesting. Those are what we call the appendage women, and we're not knocking any way of getting into some sort of power, and very often when these women who are the wives or the daughters of the Aquinos, etc., get into power, very often they surprise their brain trusts by turning into being their own women. But actually, you know, that's not kind of what we meant either. And so you try to sort of float Brundtland as an example, in particular because she did not wish to function only as a token. And they will always say, well, what difference did it really make when you get a woman in power? Well, if you only have one or two or token women anywhere, of course it's not going to make any difference whatsoever. A remarkable change occurred during the term where by one, literally 51% of the cabinet was female. And also this was reflected, I might add, in the Storting, which is the Norwegian parliament. The laws on everything from childcare through environment, through fishing, you name it, changed fast, changed drastically, changed easily, changed organically. This is the kind of thing we have to do more often. The Greenbelt movement in Kenya, which I know some of you know about, but I'm afraid not enough of you know about, was started about 13 years ago by Wangari Maathai, a Kenyan woman activist who was concerned about two things, about some sort of income generation for poor women and also about the hideous deforestation that was happening in the region. And she and two women friends planted 5 trees in her backyard to see how fast they would grow and to see whether this was possibly a workable. And then they decided, well, maybe this is a pot. Maybe if we go around and we get donations of seed and we possibly can go to the government and see if they would pay such, maybe we can, and then women could go. Well, it's 13 years later, and the Greenbelt movement has employed, self-employed, hundreds of thousands of women and is responsible for 70, that's 70 million trees. I guess it was, what, 3 years ago. How many people heard about the Saudi women drivers? We are talking now about Saudi Arabia, which, of course, is a rather heavy place in which to be a feminist. Women are not permitted to drive in Saudi Arabia, certainly not to vote, not to go out alone, not real. And they had done a number of, there is a feminist movement there, and they'd done a number of rather witty demonstrations before. So at one point they had a demonstration where they, and these were all the very educated elite women, went to work by on donkey, on camel, with little go-karts, by horses, and right down main streets of Riyadh, which was very embarrassing to the men because some of them were the members of the royal family. But then it was in 1992 that 40 Saudi women took into their hands steering wheels in the driving demonstration. They appeared at a supermarket parking lot where they had told their drivers to meet them and then basically got into their cars, moved the men outside, and drove. These were women who had mostly studied abroad and knew how to drive, obviously, and they drove. Now, this is a capital offense. So it's the kind of thing that was reported, if at all, in the northern press as a funny or cute or, oh, Saudi women drivers and more women drivers, is this what the world needs, kind of joke. So you should know that for a year afterwards, these women, for a very intense period of about 3 months, we didn't know if they would be killed or not, and there was an international feminist campaign of writing and campaigning and picketing in front of Saudi embassies to make sure that this did not happen. But their travel papers were stripped from them. In the rare cases where the men in their families stood by them, the men were fired from their job. Of course, the women were fired from their jobs, which were mostly teaching jobs or medical jobs. Their children were harassed and severely beaten by fundamentalists going to and from or at school. Their homes were broken into by mullahs. Their homes, in some cases, were burnt. Keep in mind, these are elite, educated women. And now, all this time later, most of them still have not been rehired, although in many cases their travel papers have been returned to them. When something is reported as a sort of lighthearted feminist protest somewhere, hear between the lines, hear the human suffering, and hear the human courage. The women in the favelas of Rio de Janeiro, of Sao Paulo, are particularly amazing. A number of them now head favelas. And favelas, you know, are the Brazilian slums, which are usually cut up into the mountains, particularly in Rio. This is where the servants of the folks who are living in the valleys live, at near enough proximity, you see, so that they can be available. And we're talking extreme poverty. We're talking walking 400 steps cut into the side of a mountain, with no banisters, I might add, so, you know, it's a little bit shaky, up and down carrying water. We're talking with great pride of one favela, which is headed by a woman president elected by the people in the favela, who talked with great pride about having established her first child care center and the first telephone in this favela. It was a phone booth, and it served 250,000 people, primarily women-headed households. But the favela women's movement, which calls itself a feminist movement, and which has been severely harassed by the generals at one point, by the civilians in power at another point, is alive and growing, and now a major force in the Encuentro, the major feminist conferences of Latin American feminists every year. And then I want to talk about Nepali women.
1: On Wings, you're listening to Robin Morgan, then age 54, speaking at the University of Texas at Austin in 1995. Morgan passed away September 5th, 2026.
0: I just came back a few months ago from my first visit to Nepal at the request of the Nepali Women's Movement. It's a baby movement. It's very new because democracy itself is only about 3.5 years old. Up until that time, there was an absolute monarchy, and then that was followed by a hereditary prime ministerhood of the Rana family. So now there is this baby democracy, which is, as you can imagine, very manipulated by northern powers and somewhat manipulated by the two giants that loom on either side of little landlocked Nepal. We have India on one side and we have China on the other. And there's Nepal. What it does have is the roof of the world, of course, the Himalayas. It also has extraordinary poverty. It is an LDC. This is what, the category of least developed country. There are only three or four. Bangladesh is another, and Nepal is in that category. There is only 40% literacy of the men, but only 4% of the women are literate. There's a very high rate of child marriage. There's a very high rate of infant mortality. And there is caste. Now, in all my travels around the world, and in the years of trying to struggle on the different fronts and making the connections, because I was educated in the civil rights movement in the late 50s and the 60s, so that's where I cut my political teeth, and the lessons have served me well to this day. And this time round, just like in terms of the suffrage movement in this country in the 19th century, which was born out of the abolition of slavery movement, this time this women's movement, this phase, came out of the civil rights movement. But this was the first time I'd really met caste. And I have to tell you, it's a stunner. The Nepali women's movement is filled with really terrific, remarkable women who have a real uphill struggle. They do not have divorce rights. They do not have custody rights. They do not have inheritance rights. They cannot own property. So we're talking basics here, okay? They just got a child labor law, which means that children may no longer be employed and killed at looms in the carpet factories owned by the Germans, or sold as temple prostitutes by poor families in the villages. Okay, the first thing I do when coming to a country in the South is go to the villages. You learn this very early on, because when you hit the city women's movement, you will immediately hit infighting, you will hit NGO fever, you will hit competition for funding, you will hit a little bit of egotism, you will hit schisms, you will hit some correct line politics. You'll hit a women's movement, what can I say? So if you really want to find out what's happening in a country, you go first and fast into the villages. So we went for 3 days into the villages, and far out. I mean, so that we drove for about almost a full day, and then walked for 6 hours because there was no road. Walked through the rice paddies, and then and women from 6 different villages, over 200 women, came to the first meeting, and of course they were amazing. They were not despairing. They were furious. They knew exactly what their issues were. They knew that all issues were their issues. They knew that feminist issues ranged from getting their husbands to stop beating them. One woman said, I picked up, it was wonderful when it came through the translation, and you always get women translators as well, you insist. She said, I picked up a rock and I said, if you hit me again, I will kill you. Do you think I was bad? Another woman said, he gambles away when I come back from market, and they walk 3.5 hours with their produce to market and then sell it and then walk 3.5 hours back, and then walk 2 hours to get water and then walk 2 hours back. Balancing on these, I assure you, I fell off many times, balancing on these very small little sort of 1 foot in front of the other width paths through the rice paddies. Another one said, I bring money back from market, and then he goes and he gambles it away. And I went and left him. And my family said I was a bad woman for doing so, but I'm still not going back, and I have my children. Do you think I was bad? And they all smiled when they said this, you know. They knew that their issues ranged from that to getting water, potable water, closer to where they live. So that one village, which had elected a council of 5 women to run it, to the great chagrin of the men, who went into a big, lengthy sulk for about 2 months. But this 5-woman council were obsessed with getting water piped in, and with great pride, I then, the next day, went and visited this village. There was this little, thin, rusty pipe going for, you know, a couple of miles all the way, and there it was in the middle of the village with this one spigot, not what you and I would call plumbing, but it was their pride and joy. They knew that roads, and most of all, they knew literacy was their great need. And I'll get back to literacy as the basic need articulated by many of these women in a moment. But for me, and then I came back to Kathmandu, and met at great length with the different sectors, the women lawyers, the women parliamentarians, you name it. And they had the familiar sort of, oh, I don't know, the issues are too big, probably we can't do it, it's despairing. So this is why it's very good to go to the villages first, because the women in the villages don't have time for despair. But in Kathmandu, and in fact, in the entire Nepali trip, the great miracle for me was the Dalit women. Sometimes, as a feminist organizer, you get tired. I wouldn't say you get burned out. I've never figured out how to do that. I would if I could, because it would give me a rest. But I've never quite worked out how you get burned out. But I do get tired sometimes. And you even have moments of certainly depression, if not despair. But you don't permit yourself that more than 15 minutes, maybe every third Wednesday. However, there are times when it all falls into place and you realize what it is your life's been doing. And you realize that all the time you spend away from your desk and your writing, which has made you upset, has also been worth it. And you realize what an extraordinary, privileged, and honored chance you've had to look at the human spirit at the height of its brilliance and its profundity and its generosity and its joy and its stubbornness. One moment of this sort was my first trip into the Palestinian refugee camps in the Gaza Strip, when I noticed that in one of the back of one of the tiny hovels where 17 people lived in one room, there was this little, maybe 3 feet by 2 feet, plot of sandy soil in which the women would grow subsistence vegetables, some corn, some squash, sometimes a little tomato plant, to augment the rations that they were given. And in this particular plot, there were 2 or 3 flowers, sunflowers, and there was a hydrangea. And I said, with so little space and so little water, because at that particular point in the Gaza Strip, 96% of the water was used by the Israelis, how can you grow flowers? And the woman smiled, and translation came back as she poked me in the rib with her elbow. She said, because you know why, she said, you know why, you're a woman, because the soul needs to be fed too. And then in Nepal, you see, I met the Dalit women. I had specifically asked to meet with women of all castes, and it was noticeably absent after below a certain point, so it took real pushing. The Dalit women is the name that they have now chosen for themselves, are the untouchables. These were called the untouchables until Gandhi renamed them Harijan, or children of God. But now, these castes have decided that Harijan is a little patronizing as well, and they choose the name Dalit, which means oppressed. And I met with 4 or 5 Dalit women, 2 in particular who live in my heart, Kamala Henchuri and Durga Sob, who are of an extremely low caste and who had somehow managed to get educated, clearly extremely smart, and had managed to get scholarships. And we became sort of joined at the heart, because it soon was quite evident that the rest of the women's movement, well, very good women, and remember, they're fighting against all of these non-rights, is Brahmin and doesn't relate to the Dalit women. Sometimes will relate to women of the next caste, the warrior caste, but usually only Brahmin within Brahmin. So all the leadership, of course, you see is Brahmin, and in fact, most of the composition. Well, the Dalit women and I became joined at the heart, and everywhere I went, they went. So that if the Brahmin women wanted to meet with the outside visitor who had all this mana from the United States, who had great honor and prestige, guess what? And if they wanted to lunch or dine with her, guess what? And if they wanted to come to her workshop, guess what? And at the end of 3 days, I learned a great deal. I learned that at first, my relief at the fact that everything seemed to be going wonderfully and the Brahmin women seemed to be very courteous, and that what was the problem? And then I would do a double take and notice them off in a corner, sprinkling themselves with water to purify themselves because they'd shaken the hands of Durga or Kamala. However, by the end of 3 days, I had the privilege of being called the midwife to the first feminist Dalit organization in the world. They will be in Beijing as the first group of feminist untouchables on the planet, and there's no stopping them from that point on. And the last story that I would leave you with is a similar moment of high spirit and that kind of click in the human spirit where you think, oh, this is what existence at its wisest is about, and how in the face of such extraordinary suffering this can survive and sing is quite amazing. This was in the Philippines, in the Cordilleras, which is in the northern mountainous part of the Philippines, which is also rice paddy territory. The Igorot people, who are the indigenous peoples there, lay out their rice paddies in extraordinary patterns. It's the women's designs, and sometimes they spell messages in the rice, which you can only see from like a helicopter or from a very high hill, so I don't know how they know to do the designs, but they know how to do it. And we walked for many miles, and we walked across a very terrifying rope bridge across a very high gorge where you just don't look down and you think to yourself, oh, Mother Goddess, why did I have to get in the women's movement? Moments like this are not particularly reassuring, but you do get to the other side, and you finally get to this village, and you are sitting on the floor of a mud hut in what is not even a hut but a tin lean-to with a woman and a woman interpreter, and the woman you're talking to is named Gunawa. And Gunawa was my age. This was about 4 years ago. She was my age. I'm now 54. She could have been my great-grandmother. Very weathered skin from being outdoors most of her life. Almost no teeth left. She had 8 children. And we talked for a long while. And after we had talked toward the end, I asked her through the interpreter, what if she had to name one thing, if she had great power, above all others, what would she want most? And she immediately, the answer came back through the translation, she would want to know how to read. And I was genuinely surprised because the poverty was so abysmal. And I said back, not more food, not better shelter, not an end to some of this incredible back-breaking labor. No, that her children should learn to read and that she should learn to read. And I asked why, because he couldn't even in these circumstances figure out how it would help with income generation, with bettering her life. And her answer, she smiled, and her answer was, because I have heard that on the roads where I've never been, she'd never left the village, and the village was 3.5-hour walk from even the nearest dirt road, and that in itself was another 2 hours from anything approaching a mountain road or paved road. She'd never left the village. She said, I've heard that there are roads, and I've heard they go places, and I've heard there are signs on the roads. And you see, someday I might go somewhere, and if I could read, I could understand the signs, and I could know where I was going.
2: 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Robin Morgan has authored 14 books, most recently Upstairs in the Garden, New and Selected Poems. 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I'm Melanie West reporting.
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4: Amen. As the U.S. economy shows few signs of easing, Pennsylvanians say they're struggling to afford essentials like groceries, health care, and gas. During a late summer town hall hosted by Affordable Pennsylvania, residents like Stephanie Kappeler of Walnutport in the Lehigh Valley illustrated how harder it's become just to get by. She recalls panicking when her six-year-old son needed medical care after falling and unsure she could cover a hospital bill on top of groceries.
5: It's like being squeezed in every angle at being able to afford the cost of health care in case of an emergency, but then that doesn't actually cover everything. So then having to pay the follow-up, having to pay to feed your kids, but having to pay to like get to the grocery store.
4: Attendees called on Republican Congressman Ryan McKenzie, who represents the Lehigh Valley and is up for re-election, to change his stance on certain actions, including last year's One Big Beautiful Bill Act, which, among other things, cut federal food assistance. He didn't respond to requests for comments, but in a campaign message, he touts other elements of the law, including raising the child tax credit. Representative McKenzie has also backed President Donald Trump's tariffs on goods imported into the United States, which economists say has led to higher prices for groceries and other consumer goods, including school supplies. Rochelle Fortier with Affordable Pennsylvania says people just want their elected leaders to fight for them instead of lining the pockets of billionaires with tax credits.
6: They want to see these Medicaid and SNAP cuts reversed. They want to see the enhanced premium tax credits restored. They want to end the conflict in Iran. They don't want us getting into foreign wars that are making everyone's bills more expensive. They want to see the tariffs reversed.
4: Along with other congressional Republicans, McKenzie opt not to extend the Affordable Care Act enhanced premium tax credits that helped millions of Americans purchase health insurance. McKenzie, though, says he's delivering results for working families by also expanding access to affordable child care and investing in affordable housing. This story was produced with original reporting from Anna Gustafson for the Pennsylvania Independent. For Keystone State News Connection, I'm Danielle Smith. 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

0: Welcome to Spirit in Action. My name is Mark Helpsmeet, and each week we bring you visits and conversations with people doing healing work for this world, hearing what they're doing and what inspires them and supports them in doing it. Welcome to Spirit in Action. Peterson Toscano is our guest host today as he explores how we can find our footing and maintain our spiritual integrity during these times of profound global disruption. In the first half, Peterson shares an excerpt from the BTS Center's Climate Changed podcast, featuring a conversation between host Autumn Brown and Norma Wong. A Zen Buddhist practitioner and former legislator, Norma shares her insights on indigeneity and what it means to live in the source way and how we become good ancestors. In the second half, we return to the Climate Change podcast as Autumn Brown guides psychotherapist and author Francis Weller through a discussion on the long dark. He offers profound reflection on the necessity of communal grief, the transformative power of ritual, and why maintaining an adult presence and deep friendship is essential to our collective resilience. I'll let Peterson take over now. All yours, friend.
1: You're listening to Spirit in Action. I am Peterson Toscano, stepping in for Mark Helpsmeet. Thank you, Mark. All right. We look around at the state of the world right now. It is incredibly easy to feel overwhelmed. And I'm hoping that this episode will help. We're living through what many call a polycrisis, a time when environmental, political, and social emergencies are overlapping and accelerating at the same time. When the news cycle is this heavy, the default reaction, the American response, is often hyper-individualism. We retreat, we isolate, we try to protect ourselves, right? And we prep our little corners of the world. But what if the actual antidote to our modern anxiety is ancient? What if surviving the collapse of systems requires us to lean into deep community rather than pull away from it? Today on the show, we're exploring how to find our footing during times of profound global disruption. To do this, I'm sharing two powerful conversations originally featured on the Climate Changed podcast. This podcast is a project of the BTS Center, an organization focused on spiritual leadership in a climate-changed world, and I have the privilege of producing the show. In the first half of today's episode, you're going to hear from Norma Wong. Norma is a Zen Buddhist teacher, a former Hawaii state legislator, and a lifelong indigenous rights leader. In her conversation with climate change host Autumn Brown, Norma talks about something she calls the source way, an underlying universal connection to the earth and each other that precedes our modern cultural divisions. She's also asking a piercing question. Instead of just trying to fix the immediate crisis in front of us, what does it mean to be a good ancestor? How do we build structures and communities that will nourish generations we will never even meet? Now, you may have heard of the co-host, Autumn Brown, from her podcast, How to Survive the End of the World. She hosted along with her sister, Adrienne Marie Brown. All right, here is Autumn in conversation with Norma Wong.
2: I see in your background the pillow that says, be a good ancestor, which feels like a really good note for us to start this conversation on. I see you as someone who is in the world really thinking about this, thinking about how to be good ancestors and modeling a particular way of becoming ancestor. I have so many questions for you about spiritual leadership in a climate-changed world.
3: Autumn, as you know, the expansion of my life has taken different pathways. I'm very lucky that my political life opened up just at the same moment when I started my spiritual practice. I believe that without that, I would have lost my way, as it is very easy to lose one's way. And I say that without judgment. Losing your way, you can just become unmoored because you're following the passion of your purpose so strongly. you could still be on track with respect to that. And you could leave your and other people's humanities behind. I have a complex relationship with the word leadership, spiritual leadership, when we take the word leadership. The complexity of that for me is the way in Western culture we think of leadership as being a singular endeavor, something that an individual brings forward. So even when we say everyone is a leader, that still brings about a context of everyone individually bringing forth a set of characteristics and behaviors that would lead, be in front of. And I understand the necessity for there to be a thing called leadership. But I think that we are beyond the moment where Mother Earth can count on individual leadership. There's nothing about the universe that's singular. It is totally in relationship with all beings. It is a complex organism that finds its path, even in the chaos that it is right now. It is attempting to move towards the balance of a new norm, trying to find its way, as it has through many, many millennia in which humans were not a part of it. It's doing it in relationship with all the beings, humans being among the least of it. The great oceans, the land masses, the billions of non-human beings that are breathing its air and exhaling into its universe. All of the trees, the pollen, right, the plankton in the ocean. And all of this is in relationship to each other. And then we as humans think, okay, what's called upon us is to act in our individual leadership. I think that's a limited aspiration.
2: When you put it like that, Norma.
3: I think we can believe and cultivate and grow and work into a much larger aspiration where we are in companionship with all the beings. In the native language, we have a word called kako. That's a K-A-K-O-U. There's a macron over the two syllables, so it's kako. This word kako means us, and it's us more than two. And so that notion of spiritual leadership being a kako thing, accumulated endeavor, not a co-leadership, where we're trying to negotiate between two or more leaders how we will exercise our leadership, but an accumulated experiential way in which we are in tangible cohesion, moving with. And the with and for are the same. It's not a binary. Whenever anyone says the word leadership, I'm just giving you a window of what it is that I'm hearing and feeling internally.
2: Even the ways that we imagine or conceive of support and accompaniment tend to be one individual's actions in relationship to another's.
3: That's a construct that we have, especially within certain countries. In the country called America, we have a hyper-individualism. This is part of how we've separated ourselves from the environment. We think of our successes and our freedoms and our rights even, right? Our rights arise to us as individuals. And this brings us into a way of being in which we have to consciously work at being an accompaniment, right? Rather than that being like a natural state of being. We would understand that our time here is brief in relationship to the universe. And so therefore, how can we in this moment be as good a guest and a steward as we can? And then what does that mean on a daily basis, right?
2: I'm really appreciating that you brought in the challenge of the worldview of individualism, the hyper-individualism. You're speaking to this much longer scale of time. In the lead up to our conversation, I have been really reflecting on how in this like modern colonial context, especially Americans, we tend to be very short-sighted and very anti-historical. I've noticed that Indigenous leaders, Indigenous communities, communities that have a more intact or unbroken lineage, their own history and unbroken contact with their own stories tend to, and this could be a projection on my part, but it seems that there's like maybe just a little less reactivity or a little less freeze state in response to crisis conditions, like, or a different kind of grounding or a different way to meet crisis without panic.
3: I've been thinking a lot about indigeneity, not in its cultural context. Indigeneity as a way of being. Certainly, there are people who can call themselves indigenous today, as my people can, because of the historical cultural context of being native people in place who have a culture that has been brought forward from time immemorial and who have ways. There's that cultural historical context of indigeneity. And then there's a way of beingness that culturally intact indigenous people have. But it can be said that all indigenous people throughout times would have had very, very similar ways, which means that it wasn't cultural.
2: Interesting.
3: So the cultural part, I would have uniquely to a Zulu or Anishinaabe or an Upiak, right? The Kanaka Maoli version of our culture would be different. But in terms of ways, we would have certain ways that would be so foundational. They would be source. And that source would have been source for all folks of indigeneity, irrespective of where they are in the globe, wherever they were in time. Which means that all peoples at some point in their human history would have had that way of being. If you cannot call yourself indigenous today, it's because you were separated from that way so long ago, and also your cultural ways. But that source aspect would have been separated much sooner than your cultural ways.
2: Interesting. Just to clarify, sooner as in before, the source way is separated first before the cultural way can be separated.
3: That's right. Because you can relearn a language, okay?
2: Right.
3: On a didactic way, right? Through phonetics, through listening and things like that, you can relearn a language. You can relearn how to make certain foods. You can relearn those types of things. And those would be cultural ways that might give you a glimpse into the ways that are deeper than that, but would not mean that you would be tied into source in a way that, irrespective of whether you can speak the language, you would still be tied to source. And I've been thinking about this because of two things. One is that for the indigenous peoples of the world, who, by the way, have particular views about the environment and also have particular wisdoms that could be useful to the world right now, we cannot be of use if we're marginalized as being the indigenous peoples who have our own ways. Then we can only be respected and honored to conduct those ways within the confines of our own people on our own lands. And that will be not enough. That will be not enough for the world at large. It will also mean that our people and our lands will not survive. You cannot keep the impact of the world out in a boundary around certain lands. You cannot keep it out by having a bubble around things. Then, therefore, what is this way of being that needs to be understood and come into the being of people who cannot in any legitimate way call themselves as being indigenous? How can we be in the indigenous way? One of those ways is we must have a notion of our agency and our possibility and our responsibility to a much longer horizon. One that goes beyond our life to be a good ancestor. What can I do in my life to be a good ancestor? What can I do in my life that would be beneficial to the time beyond the collapse? How much of my effort is in that end will mark how good of an ancestor I am.
2: I'm really struck by this idea of the, I wrote it down, the source way and the cultural way, this idea that the disconnection from the source has to actually kind of has to happen before the disconnection from the cultural way.
3: I
4: 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Did you know that our team puts together show notes and discussion questions for you for every episode? 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Now, back to the show.
2: And, you know, I was thinking about the orienting and chaos in relationship to your book. In your book, When Nothing Works, you talk about this metaphor of the slipstream that, as I understand it, is a way that you're, well, I said it's a metaphor. I don't think it's actually a metaphor. It's like an actual thing, but it's a real thing. But, you know, but an able metaphor to describe what happens when things feel like they're moving or something has unleashed. It's like there's a stream of movement, and then there's an additional force that causes things to move even more quickly. As I read and understand it, it seems that there's a way that the slipstream makes more things possible in kind of a sudden way if we're oriented appropriately. I think people feel a profound sense of the intensity of what is happening from an individual place. There's a like, I'm looking around and screaming because someone pay attention to this thing that's happening over here. And the slipstream feels like a different way to be with that chaos that is maybe more about feeling the intensity and then seeking relationships to be inside of that intensity as opposed to resisting it.
3: Among other things, in the slipstream, right, as individuals, we have very limited agency as individuals. But we should also understand that in a slipstream, systems and processes and institutions and governments, because governments are just systems and institutions and processes, that all of that will have very limited capacity to be able to deal with the roiling impacts of everything. In a polycrisis, in multiple crises, even those governments that are led by beneficial leaders who are trying their very best and whose ideologies they may have been part of creating, even those leaders and those institutions will be stretched thin and will be very fragile and will have difficulty delivering into its promise. Once disasters reach a certain size, complexity, and rhythm, in other words, one crisis happens and it is right on the heels of another, then the physics of that means that all of the systems that have been constructed to respond can only react rather than respond. Okay? Even the ones that have the best intentions, the best philosophy, you know, the dedicated people who are behind it and all of that. And so, among other things, it's kind of a useless exercise to rail against that. You're railing against the collapsing system as you would rail against the storm. One cannot combat the other. And so, therefore, we have to actually realign in terms of how we are going to reconstitute the human beingness. For all the people who have been within the democracy experiment, how that might occur during times of relative stability don't matter. It really is, how does that operate in a time of maximum crisis where everything is being attacked from inside and outside? What is it that we stand for, and how do we reconstitute ourselves to be in that? How do we reconstitute ourselves? If we abandon each other for an ideal, then we would have totally lost our way. Should we hold out an unuseful set of ways that would essentially stand up for our ideals? Absolutely. But when you stand up for your ideals, make sure that you are feeding the people and make sure that people who are losing their homes are able to be taken care of. And understand that that is not going to be a systems thing anymore.
2: And again, this feels to me related to the longer view that you're holding out and the orienting to a much longer horizon. even in this moment, there's a lot of different ways to refer to, you know, what is producing the most current wave inside of the poly crisis. For lack of other language, I'll just say the sort of rise of fascism, a more fascistic structure that has people really fighting for democracy, quote unquote, to the extent that we're ignoring the actual human needs that are arising in the context of the poly crisis. The real thing, the material thing that's actually happening is the human-to-human relationship. The opportunity inside of the crisis, as I understand it, is to create or recreate the material relationship between people inside of the crisis, rather than getting really attached to the ideology of any particular system or party. It's interesting to think about the role of spiritual practice or the role of faith communities, particularly inside of that. They're often like a third space, not connected to governmental systems and institutions. It's not that they don't struggle with individualism, but they are kind of often trying to hold out a different way of being inside of an otherwise capitalist individualistic structure.
3: The opportunity is to expand the possibility of that third space without it needing to be associated with theocracy.
2: Mm-hmm.
3: In this polycrisis, the opportunity we need to meet is to actually create the ways in which that expands, irrespective of what may be happening to systems, to governments, to countries, to the earth itself. How do we expand that whole way of being that would be with each other? You know, so that we would move the people before the rising tide, not rescue them after they have been swept away, and that communities would arise to do those things. That's actually what's happening in many, many ways, in many, many places. But we think of that in an unhelpfully way as being, oh, the things that people are having to do because everything has fallen apart. And that I would see as being just part of what I would do, and it would be part of my contribution. So deep within every adult, there's still a memory of a child who could tell stories without a guide, right? But it's sort of deeply buried within an adult. That said, I find that adults like to hear stories. Adults actually can be facilitated into that space of the child that is within them that would imagine a time and a place that is much more fruitful, that is beyond the moment of where we are right now. Storytelling is a powerful, powerful practice. And storytelling could happen by literally telling stories, but it can also happen by any of the arts. Just a few years ago, we had catastrophic fires on the island of Maui. The entire town of Lahaina was burned. More than 100 people lost. The people of Lahaina are determined to rebuild that place. How they rebuild it will take a very long time. One of the most important aspects of that, a few people who said, we imagine that when Lahaina comes back to its being, that most of that place called Lahaina will have trees and plants that are native to the place, rather than all of this nursery kinds of things that we import that are not used to this place, and therefore, among other things, would not be as sturdy and hardy through hard times, and would not lend to the soil and to the birds and other beings of this place. But if you have that imagination, you would have to actually have nurseries that would have enough stock of native plants so that as that rebuilding is going, which will take many years, that there will be flows of native plants. Within every story, within every imagining, there's all kind of stuff that has to be done. I would use a different word, but this may be on the radio and you wouldn't be allowed to use that word. It begins with S and has less letters than stuff. Right? Okay. There's work that would have to be done now in order for that future world to be what we want it to be. So that work is not separated from today's work. The imagining work is not separated from that. It's the story that you tell that you immediately begin implementing into. And if you do that, it may indeed take many years to get there. But along the way, you will lessen the suffering
2: Yes.
3: Consciousness will need to precede the doingness. And the doingness will have to be done differently. That's what's going to need to change, right? It's going to have to break all of our theories of how things are supposed to be.
2: What a beautiful landing, Norma. Thank you. Thank you so much for being with me, being with our listeners, and for the leadership that you bring, even with all the complexity around that word. I feel your collective leadership in this world. It means a lot to me that you're out there doing what you do.
3: Autumn, I'm so honored that you're accompanying me. Thank you so much.
2: Thank you. Thank you, Norma.
5: You're listening to Spirit in Action. I am Peter Santoscano, stepping in for Mark Helpsmeet this week. We just heard from Zen Buddhist teacher and activist Norma Wong. She spoke with Autumn Brown on the Climate Changed podcast. Norma's challenge to become good ancestors has been sitting with me since we recorded almost a year ago. It's a profound shift in perspective for me, moving away from the panic of trying to save everything right this second, and instead pacing myself to build a resilient, shared future. On the next half of the show, we're going to continue this theme. Frances Weller, a psychotherapist, author, and soul activist who has spent decades studying how communities process grief, will speak with Autumn Brown. Frances introduces a framework he calls the long dark. He will explain why times of trauma require true adult presence, the disruptive power of ritual, and why we have to slow down. So don't go anywhere. The second half of Spirit in Action is coming right up.
0: I'm stepping in for a moment to remind you that you are listening to Spirit in Action, as Peterson said, and our website for both Spirit in Action and Song of the Soul is northernspiritradio.org. 21 years so far of weekly programs of people bringing joy and healing to the world. Most of these shows are evergreen, not the flash-in-the-pan doom-and-gloom media that tries to

0: Congress is considering funding to repair public lands in New York and nationwide. Since 2020, the National Parks and Public Lands Legacy Restoration Fund has funded billions in unaddressed maintenance issues. More than $1 billion has gone to several New York public lands. However, the fund expired in 2025, with more than $35 billion in repairs still needed nationwide. Michael Oates with the Hudson Valley Economic Development Council says national parks are important to the local economy.
1: There's over 400,000 visitors that come to that part of the Hudson Valley, supporting close to 200 jobs, and these sites are a critical component to keep people staying in the valley, spending money at restaurants, hotels, and shops.
0: Data show New York still needs another $1 billion to clear the rest of its repairs from the federal backlog. Bills in both chambers of Congress to reauthorize the Legacy Restoration Fund have widespread bipartisan support, but there are divisions on what specifically the money should be spent on. Federally managed public lands contributed an estimated $56 billion and more than 340,000 jobs to the U.S. economy in 2024. Rebecca Kanufke with the U.S. Conservation Project says the Legacy Restoration Fund creates economic benefits too.
2: In 2025, the Great American Outdoors Act Legacy Restoration Fund was estimated to support an average of 17,000 jobs and contribute $2 billion to the U.S. economy.
0: Between 2020 and 2025, the Legacy Restoration Fund helped fund more than 1,000 repairs to recreational and visitor facilities, as well as improving disability access for half of all projects. This is Edwin J. Vieira for New York News Connection. 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
5: 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And in the Donne Bud edition, we have growing and blooming in sounds, in mood and theme, and music from women worldwide in our weekly showcase of global music by women. This is a Merging Arts production with more info at mergingarts.org. And I'm your host, DJ Madam B. And we start things off with music from Ako Takenaka from her album Ancient Seeds on Elephantonica. And she's a Japanese sound artist, singer-songwriter, and sacred vocalist whose work bridges ancient wisdom and modern sounds from around the world, including Japan, but then along with Native America, Africa, India, and Tibet. And it's reimagined for our time. That starts things off on the Donne Bud edition of Donne del Mundo. Enjoy the music.

Illermit, Illuyamut, Ilivichuta, Inungotut, Suli Ilivichut. From the womb to the hearth, we come out whole. No matter how you count it, our numbers are odd. Our numbers are queer. We come in bunches, families, generations. Mani lukasak kaiga yuak siwakachi noktut sipinit. Words we have for our queerness. Words we cherish. Colonization puts us in survival mode. It tricks us into thinking that poverty is culture, that the bare minimum is customary. But our love is bigger than all this. Inuetta, inusuakput. Because we are Inuit, we live well. Follow the lines and cracks of rocks. Net the fish at the seashore. Gather handfuls of berries. Abundance. Dance till your clothes are soaked in sweat. Throw a harpoon into a giant animal. String together beads in all the colors. Exuberance. Watch us laugh. Listen to our stories. Soak in our names. Celebrate. Happy and safe. Our bodies are free. Our love is bigger than all this. Our love is bigger than all this. Ishliangmit, Ishuyangmut, Ilivichusuta, Inungotugut, Shuli Ilivichuvut.

Well, welcome back to the Dawné Bud edition of Dawné del Mundo, growing and blooming in sounds, in mood and theme, in music from women worldwide, in our weekly showcase of global music by women. This is a Merging Arts production with more info at mergingarts.org. I'm your host, DJ Madam B. And we start things off with the Japanese sound artist, singer-songwriter, and sacred vocalist, Ako Takenaka. From her album Ancient Seeds on Elephant Tonica, we heard Loka and Ramadasa. Then we followed that up with music from Gaia Banfi from her album Lamakaya on Trovarobato. She's an Italian singer, songwriter, and producer, weaving a world of Italian song with ambient and atmospheric electronic sounds. We heard two from that. And then we followed that up with music from Scylla off of Scylla is Boss. They are an Inuit women throat singing duo of Charlotte and Cynthia, pushing the boundaries of traditional Inuit throat singing into bold sonic landscapes with the force that governs all, reimagining and collaborating. We heard two from that beautiful project there. And we're transitioned to music from Duo Bud. They are a Korean female duo consisting of traditional percussionist Kim Sora and Kayagam player Lim Chihai. So the two women have their arrangements and experimentation transcending genre and instrument boundaries with Peace, P-I-E-C-E, and Fly. Off of Borderline is the name of the album, and that is self-released. So that's what we transition into. Enjoy this. Hearing now Duo Bud on the Dawné Bud edition of Dawné del Mundo, Emerging Arts production, with more info at mergingarts.org. And again, I am your host, DJ Madam B.

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1: 手

All right, well, we are back continuing on the Donne Budd edition of Donne del Mundo, growing and blooming in sounds and mood and theme and music from women worldwide on our weekly showcase of global music by women. This has been Emerging Arts production with more info at emergingarts.org, and I have been your host, DJ Madam B. We transitioned with music from Duo Budd with pieces called Peace, P-I-E-C-E, and Fly, a Korean female duo from their album Borderline, and that is self-released. Then we followed that up with another duo with Hannah Peel and Bebe Wang off of their album The Endless Dance on Real World Records with Offerings to the Beast and Awaken the Insects. Together, they are acclaimed Northern Irish composer Hannah Peel and Chinese percussionist Bebe Wang, and certainly creating a unique world in their shared musical landscape from flora and fauna that emerge and retreat through the seasons, perfect for the Donne Budd edition of Donne del Mundo. And then closing things out, we're hearing music, two pieces from Miki Saito from Tales of Shinobue, and that's self-released. She's a Shinobue artist, composer, and educator. And these original compositions are centered on the expressive voice of this Japanese bamboo flute, exploring stories, emotions, nature, and personal journeys with The Calling and Zen Awakened. That's what we close out with. Thanks to all the talented women around the world who have contributed their music to this edition of Donne del Mundo, and to you for listening and supporting their music.

0: Peace, family. It's Rolla Martinez, and everybody always asks us, what's ICANN mission? Our mission is to educate, nourish, and guide the low-income families and at-risk youth through the community gatherings, youth workshops, and food giveaways, empowering them to build stronger futures. 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

0: This is 99.5 WBDYLP from the Bundy Museum of History and Art in Binghamton. On Friday, September 18th, Phantom Visions Paranormal, in association with the Haunted History of New York State and the Bundy Museum, present historic Bundy House ghost tours. 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Once again, that is Historic Bundy House Ghost Tours, Friday, September 18th at the Bundy Museum.
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0: 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But first, here's the news.

Till tomorrow, for this day can never end. And yesterday is but fog and haze, it's all a little bit sad.

0: Thank you. Okay, so I did mic two now. Can you get mic?
1: 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So if you got friends out of town who'd like to keep up with what's going on in town, tell them to listen at WBDY.online. We just heard John Kanasiewicz recorded live March 3rd, 2025 at Atomic Tom's in Binghamton. I don't know the title of that track. John, if you're listening to this and want to let us know, please contact us. All right. Coming up today, we have Mike O'Connell and Dan Miller, Marion Tewksbury with Next to Kin. Sorry about that. Tim Rufo, Passion, tons more. But first, let's take a look at the weather. Today, mostly sunny with a high near 69, south wind 3 to 8 miles per hour. And tonight, partly cloudy with a low around 54, south wind 5 to 7 miles per hour. It looks like the next couple days, the highs will be in the high 70s, so up around 80 degrees on Wednesday and Thursday. Chance of showers Wednesday night, Thursday, and Thursday night. But tomorrow should be pretty clear, and it looks like the weekend should also be pretty clear. That's our weather from forecast.weather.gov. I am not a real weatherman. I just play one on the radio. Forecast.weather.gov is where I get my information. Let's continue with some more music. This is Mike Davis with the Laughing Buddha episodes. 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

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Hey, did you know that you can have the Local Music Hour named after you or your favorite business or organization? 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Okay, we heard, top of that set, Mike O'Connell with Dan Miller, recorded live in 2015. At the Shore Family Firehouse stage in Johnson City. That's off of the record Evening with Mike O'Connell, and it was entitled Something New. After that, we heard MIA, Missing in Action. That was Marion Tewksbury featuring Next to Ken off of their record Kindergarten. And then we closed out with Tim Rufo from his album Take Me Away. That was Going Up. Let's continue with more music. Why You Mad? This is a single from Passion.

0: September 15th. Open mic night at the Crowbar Arcade. Broome County Public Library has coloring club for adults, family game night, preschool pajama story time, and UHS peer outreach. Reach out to the Broome County Public Library for more information and times of events. 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Events for Wednesday, September 16th. Rock the Bundy with Pons Millipede and Stay Off the Fence. That's at the Bundy Museum Annex. That's behind the historical Bundy House at 129 Main Street in Binghamton, New York. We also have the Broome County Public Library also has computer class, literacy volunteers, basic computer skills, sit and stitch, toddler story time, and yoga. Reach out to the Broome County Public Library for more information and times. Line dancing at Touch of Texas on Wednesdays. Story time at Barnes & Noble at 11 in the morning every Wednesday. And Wonder Labs, free for little hands at the Discovery Center on 60 Morgan Road. That's during the day and for kids. Events for Thursday, September 17th. There's a free community meal at UMC on Nanticoke Drive in Endwell. There'll be open mic at the Ward on 58 Clinton Street. Open mic night at Waterman's Cafe. That's out in Apalachin. Broome County Public Library has baby story time, bring your own device tech help, and UHS peer outreach. 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Truth Farm is located at 49 Pine Street, Suite 6 in Binghamton. 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Events for September, Friday 18th. Bad Weather Blues with guests at Atomic Tom's. That's on 196 State Street in Binghamton. Drivel will be at the Topper Saloon and Eatery at 1001 Union Center Main Highway. Greg Neff will be at Nip's Park Avenue Saloon at 135 Park Ave. Kevin Ludwig will be at Downtown by Chef Pasculi. 22nd annual Halfway to St. Patrick's Day Hooli. That's at Celebrations on Park at 136 Park Ave. Third Friday free admission night at the Ross Park Zoo. That's up at the Discovery Center, 60 Morgan Road. 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
1: This has been the WBDY Community Calendar for the next few days. 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

Cheap Wine and Hangovers. That was Emily Angel from the record The Upset. Prior to that, we heard Asylum from the Glass Skeleton Dex. Sorry about that. Let's try this again. Asylum from Glass Skeleton Death March off of their record MMXX. And we opened that set with Interstellar from Sarah Nebus. That was off of the record Better Differently or More. 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We're going to go out today with a live recording from 2007, October 18th, in fact, at the Magic City Music Hall in Johnson City. This is the band Umphrey's McGee with Women, Wine, and Song. Thanks again for joining me today. You can join us every Monday through Saturday from noon to 1 o'clock p.m. for the Local Music Hour. Here we go.

0: This is 99.5 WBDYLP from the Bundy Museum of History and Art in Binghamton. On Wednesday, September 16th, the Bundy Museum presents Rock the Bundy live at the Annex Theater. The Annex is located behind the historic Harlow Bundy House at 129 Main Street on Binghamton's west side. Doors open at 6 o'clock p.m. The show starts at 7. For more information, visit bundymuseum.org. Once again, that is Rock the Bundy, Wednesday, September 16th at the Bundy Museum.
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On the bass. On the drums, Sean Kanazowicz. And on the keyboards, your host, Donnie Wilkins.

0: All right, you are listening to the Bundy Radio Hour. That was Randy McStein Quartet with Donnie Wilkins on the keys. They were doing Cold Black Night. That's from Blues on the Bridge, 2006. I have Donnie Wilkins here in the studio with me right now.
1: Hey, ho, how you doing?
0: All right, Donnie, we're doing well. You got you're running Blues on the Bridge this year. What's going on with that?
1: Well, actually, Tom had to back off because he had a stroke last summer, right in the middle of planning all this stuff. And his family stepped up and helped get through last year.
0: Mm-hmm.
1: It was pretty hard. We're still feeling the residuals of it this year. I got to tell you, my wife, Lori Fidel Wilkins, has stepped up and filled that hole really nice.
0: Thank you, Lori.
1: Oh, God bless that girl. I'm so happy to have her in my life. Right now, she's dotting the I's and crossing the T's. And she's helping get through what's going to be a challenging couple years ahead of us for Blues on the Bridge, as well as other events like the Arts Festival down on State Street.
0: Right.
1: Parking is an issue. And before I even get to it, I just want to say I am so sorry for the parking situation that is happening down there. But it's going to be worthwhile, number one, to get down to the Arts Festival and Blues on the Bridge, of course.
0: Mm-hmm.
1: And just remember, it's going to be beautiful down there in just 2 or 3 years. What they're doing now near the bridge and in the Confluence area is going to be great for music. It's going to be great for art. It's going to be great for recreation. So look
0: just
1: forward.
0: Just got to get through to that period.
1: Look forward. Forward, not back.
0: Right.
1: There's going to be some great changes down in that area. Now, as far as traffic, whoa. Just get there, okay? If you got to come from the north side, you can cross the bridge on the walkway. If you're coming from the south side, find a parking spot. Better yet, take an Uber, have them drop you off right there at one of the entranceways. Get a cab or walk. It's actually, we're only like a football field and a half away from where we were originally.
0: Right.
1: But the parking, because of the construction, is going to be difficult. It's going to be a great show. You got to get there. It's going to be worth the effort.
0: That's on Saturday the 19th. That's Saturday, this 19th. Saturday.
1: Let's mention the rain date coming up, too.
0: Yeah, the rain date is the 26th.
1: Yeah.
0: So it looks like it may rain on this Saturday, but we're not sure. So the rain date is the 26th. Blues on the Bridge goes from 1 p.m. to closing. This year it's at the south end of Washington Street Bridge.
1: Now hold on. There's going to be no rain date. It's not going to rain.
0: Okay.
1: Because Thursday night I am going to do the annual Mystic eating of the Burger King chicken sandwich and throwing the rest of it to the carp and the weather gods.
0: That happens
1: on the bridge on Thursday nights at 6:30. If you want to buy
0: a ceremony?
1: If you want to buy a chicken sandwich, come on down, chuck one off the bridge with me. That's great. If you want to just come down the bridge and eat your chicken sandwich, that's fine too. It's just some stupid thing we've been doing for like 20 years.
0: All right. A ceremony down at the bridge at 6:30 on Thursday.
1: Yep.
0: A sacrifice to the music gods and the weather gods.
1: A Burger King chicken sandwich, yep.
0: Burger King chicken sandwich. Is that the original chicken sandwich? The long
1: original
0: one?
1: Yeah. It's got to be the original. It's
0: got to be the original.
1: Or the voodoo, you know, will be thrown off.
0: It won't work. It won't work. All right.
1: So let's talk about what we got going here.
0: Yeah. What's going on with Blues on the Bridge this year?
1: We got some great music. These are all people that are close to the Blues on the Bridge family. Or they've come out and just knocked everybody to death silly. You got to remember, I wish I had 2 days because I would cram a lot more great bands.
0: Right.
1: This one was like, basically, these are people that are fun to work with. They're very easy to work with. There's no stress. Plus, they're really, really good. First thing I want to mention is the Mud Puppies reunion.
0: All right.
1: Yeah. Paul Knopic, great guitar player.
0: Mm-hmm.
1: They got up. I think they have Ron Ember playing keyboards.
0: Oh, really?
1: Legendary keyboard players in the 80s from X. The Egomaniacs are going to wrap it up. I want to tell you, they're going to be late, but they put on a great show. You want your kids to be there for that. They hit all the demographics.
0: So much fun.
1: They are hysterically good. They are really good. Revenants. Yeah, yes, baby.
0: The Revenants.
1: The Revenants. Man, just great band. Great band. They have some extra musicians they're bringing on this
0: year. All right.
1: Year. I don't know how we're going to cram all these people on. We got a half. The stage is not even half as big as before.
0: Really? It's half the size as last year?
1: But it's going to look cool. It'll still look great. It's going to be cool. The Silver Tones starting off the thing.
0: All right. At 1 o'clock, right?
1: One of the best American-style electric guitar players, Christian Zizinius, in that band. Great band. Junkyard Heights.
0: All right.
1: Rock and roll, baby. Triple City Soul Machine, great singer, great
0: soul.
1: Horn section, Nate Gross.
0: All right.
1: Three-time Sammy Award winner from Syracuse. Knocks him dead. He's a legend.
0: A great
1: upstate
0: show.
1: Legend.
0: Yeah, upstate legend.
1: And I'm really glad to have another upstate legend, String of Pearls.
0: All right.
1: She's played one of our first ones, I think. She knocked him down. She's still doing it. Her new band is crazy good. Crunchy good. Really good. And, of course, the Gents.
0: The Gents.
1: Playing the classic rock. Great harmonies. Great musicianship. It's going to be a great show. So, you can check the time on the website, bluesonthebridge.org, or you can go to the Real Blues on the Bridge on our Facebook page. It's called The Real Blues on the Bridge.
0: Okay.
1: On our Facebook page. And you can see what time your favorite band is going to get play. Again, I'm going to apologize all week long. Get there. Just get there. Get a cab. Have a helicopter.
0: Walk.
1: Take an Uber. Can't take a train because the train don't drop
0: walk,
1: there anymore.
0: Walk. Ride your bike.
1: Yep. Swim.
0: Don't swim.
1: Kayak.
0: Do not swim. This is a public service announcement. Do not swim that river.
1: I keep forgetting people don't understand sarcasm.
0: No.
1: On the radio. It's like, the lawyer's like, no, it's a joke. No. We did have kayakers.
0: Yeah, the kayakers will come and watch the show.
1: Oh, yeah, they're all over the place. The first year we had it, the water was really low, so you had people on the rocks in the middle of the river
0: mm-hmm.
1: in their chairs, and then you had the kayakers all floating around underneath the band and everything. It was pretty cool.
0: That's cool.
1: When we knew we had some magic going on. And speaking of magic, I want to take some time and
0: Let's talk about the history of the...
1: We'll speak about the magic there. So the first one we did... I kind of knew Tom, and I kind of talked him into providing $200 for a PA system. And we had Brother Randy run this little PA, and we just set it up on the bridge halfway through it. And we had four blues bands. I don't think they were expecting it to be that big. And we started out with maybe 20 people when we started out. About an hour later, we had 400. By the time we got done with the thing, there was about 1,000 people there,
0: wow.
1: not including the people in the river and all being else. So we knew we had something going on there. And Tommy came and saw that and helped jump on it and make it what it is today. And I dearly missed my friend working with him because it was always real fun with him, even when it was stressful, even when we had arguments.
0: Right.
1: We were having fun arguing. It never got in the way of anything. So I miss that guy, and I really appreciate how his family stepped up and kept it going last year, right in the middle of things. I really needed that help, and I'm really glad I got this help from Lori.
0: Yeah,
1: she's killing it. It's going to be big in a couple of years. You wait and see. So
0: it's already big.
1: Well, we'd like to see it be something where. You know, maybe we have a national act or a big act.
0: Yeah, that would be nice. You had the Rods 1 year, didn't you?
1: We did. That worked out really nice. Yeah, they knocked it down, yeah. And, you know, we'd like to get to that point again. Right now, because of the past couple of years of things mm-hmm. being, you know, we want to get to that point where we have not just, you know, a band that everybody likes, that everybody knows and is popular, and we can do it for free. And
0: right.
1: we can also focus on our local acts. And try to get everybody up there. I'd love to do 2 day festivals sometime. You
0: yeah.
1: never know. You know, Binghamton has a lot of music. It needs more.
0: Binghamton has a ton of music.
1: It's so cool. It's like.
0: We love Binghamton music here at WBDY LP 99.5 FM. We're going to take a quick break and do Cold Shot with Jim Wilding, for also from 2006 Blues on the Bridge. I'll be back with Donnie Wilkins after that. Stay tuned.

0: Don't let our sweet love go cold.
1: All right, we are back on the Little Bundy Stevie Radio Ball, Hour. Man. I'm here with Donnie Wilkins talking about Blues on the Bridge this upcoming Saturday, the 19th, from 1 p.m. to close. Donnie, you said you had a need for volunteers.
2: Oh, yeah. We got a late start this year because of all the stuff that we had to deal with from last year. We're on the right track. We're still running behind. We need volunteers that day. So, doing pretty much everything except playing on stage. We got that covered. So
1: okay.
2: We don't need the harmonica players showing up volunteering to play harmonica. We don't need that. We do need help guarding our traffic entrances a little bit.
1: Mm-hmm.
2: We need help with vendor coordination in the morning. We need a couple people just to be there to help move stuff around. And we really appreciate it. 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
2: Yep. Apparently there's a bunch of Blues on the Bridge Facebook pages. That's okay. But there's only one Real Blues on the Bridge.
1: All right, look out for the Real Blues on the Bridge Facebook page.
2: So, yeah, we can use some volunteers. That'd be great, greatly appreciated. We're doing it for one reason. For you guys.
1: And for the love of music.
2: And just to have some fun.
1: Yes.
2: You know, we're not trying to save the gay whales. We're not, you know, whatever. We're not trying to, you know, save little Timmy from losing his leg or anything, which I have a heart about that. We're trying to just have fun and have some music from the heart. And that's what it's all about. And it's all about the love and everybody getting together and having a good time. That's the mission core statement right there.
1: All right. That's great. So you want to once again mention the artists that are playing and anything else you want to cover?
2: Again, it's not in order. The Silvertones, the Reverends, the Egomaniacs, Mud Puppies, Triple City, Soul Machine. Great band.
1: Yes.
2: Nate Gross, super great band. String of Pearls and the Gents. And it all starts right around 1 o'clock there.
1: All right.
2: On the south end of the Washington Street Bridge.
1: Yes, you can go down, walk down, take an Uber, do whatever you have to.
2: You know, if it was 100 years ago, you could take a trolley right to the front of the stage. Used to be a trolley that ran across that bridge up from the state mental hospital all the way up to the Ross Park.
1: Really?
2: And that was one of the stops right there. And there's a lot of history on that bridge. And I feel sorry because I love that bridge. The poor baby's been beat up pretty good the past 20 years, even after spending a lot of money to refurbish it. Part of the magic of Blues on the Bridge in the beginning is when they had the lights up there and everything was nice. And the lady just looked beautiful. She was all dressed up. And I'm hoping someday in the future they can dress her up again. And I give many thanks to the people back then who thought of that and created that lighting situation. It one of the magical moments of my life seeing that. And I hope it comes back someday.
1: All right. That's going out to all you people that control the city and county budgets and everything. We want our bridge back. We want our bridge back.
2: I'd rather have people have affordable housing right now.
1: Yeah, that's more important.
2: We could get the lights.
1: Get the bridge back later.
2: It'll
1: people in houses first. Yeah.
2: Once we rebuild Binghamton, it'll come back. So
1: yes, we need to rebuild Binghamton from the ground up.
2: Yep. I just want to say, wrapping things up, the 25th Blues on the Bridge, Saturday, September 19th. There's not going to be a rain date, which is the 26th, but you don't have to worry about that number because there's not going to be a rain date. And it's going to be from 1 o'clock to about probably 9 o'clock. We always run late. It gets really good in the end. The magic happens when it gets dark.
1: Late at night is when the magic happens.
2: Get your hoodies. Get your sweaters. Take care of yourselves. Be careful getting there, but please get there. We need you this year. The next couple of years, we need you to keep this thing moving forward. It's at the south end of the South Washington Street Bridge. And that's about all I have to say. Oh, yeah. Wait. I want to say thank you to John Roll for stepping in and doing sound this year. And I want to say thank you to all the amateurs who are working with me. And God bless Mr. Trumpet wherever he is. Thank you.
1: All right. Thank you very much. That was Donnie Wilkins for the Blues on the Bridge this Saturday, the 19th, from 1 to close around 9:10 p.m. So thanks, Donnie. We're going to continue with the Blues on the Bridge music from yesteryear. We got 2006 Bad Weather Blues with When You're Sober. That's followed by Triple City Soul Machine from last year doing Everybody Wants to Rule the World, followed by Frostbit Blue, Heal the Crying from 2027 as well. Thanks for tuning in. We'll be back again. Thanks, Donnie.
2: Yeah,

And

She was married when we first met. She was soon to be divorced. Have to ride of a jam, I guess, but I use a little too much force. Drove that car as far as we could, then we abandoned it out west.

job in this old cafe. I was working as a cook for a spell. I never did like it all that much. One day the axes fell. Drifted down to New Orleans, was lucky enough not to be destroyed. Working wild on this fishing boat right outside of Delacroix. All the while I was alone. Pass was close behind.

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But you never say hello, she said, you look like a silent type. Then she's opened up this book of poems and

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Must be a feud or a family brawl. Whether Katie did or Katie did not, there's a lot of other Katies that Katie begot. He said Katie did, she said Katie did not. Might sound like they're quarreling.

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0: Hello, listener. This is Work in Progress with Alan, Edmund, and Narini. And we read and we talk. And last week, we didn't read at all. I think we read two sentences and we talked the whole time. And it was actually interesting to some, interesting to us, that we're talking about greed. We're reading from Bell Hooks' All About Love, New Visions, published in 2012. Easy to read, but packed with ideas. And if you're a teacher, bring it in your classroom, please. It should be in the curriculum. If you're a high school teacher, if you're a college teacher, please bring it. Bring it in your classroom. Take a look. Bell Hooks, All About Love. It's really, if we all read this and thought about her, what she's writing about, all the aspects of love, we'd probably have a much, much, much better society. Last week, what we were talking about is, I think Edmund had the brilliant idea of looking positively at greed,
1: yes,
0: right?
1: Absolutely.
0: Anyway, I don't know how that idea came up through Edmund's big old brain, but it did. And we had a field day. And for I'm going to just say, and if y'all want to say something you remember, that for me, what was memorable was changing the idea of greed into expansion. And what came up for me is like, it's all expansion, and the problem isn't greed. The problem is poverty. And if people wanted to expand their wealth, you know, exponentially, be trillionaires, if we eradicate poverty and make everybody comfortable in life with everything we all need and some of the things we want, then greed wouldn't be a bad, then it would be expansion. So that's what I remember. If anybody wants to chime in
2: with
0: anything.
2: No, that's a good summary, Nani. That's a perfect summary.
0: Oh, yeah. Thank you. Okay, if anybody, no chiming in? Okay. Okay, so I guess we're going to continue. So we're reading about greed and simply love. And I'll just say Bell Hooks has broken down elements of love, which she defined, which she says people don't define love. We run on this love that's abusive, that's neglectful, and we call it love, and it's really not. So her table of contents, aspects of love, grace, clarity, justice. She said you can't have justice, you can't have love without justice. And like, yes, wow, right? Honesty, aha, commitment, spirituality, values, that is living by the love ethic, which we certainly as a culture don't seem to be doing at all. And now we're at greed. So we have another few wonderful chapters to go, but here we are. So, yeah.
2: I'll start.
0: Cool.
2: Greed is rightly considered a deadly sin because it erodes the moral value that encourages us to care for the common good. Greed violates the spirit of connectedness and community that is natural to human survival. It wipes out individual recognition of the needs and concerns of everyone, replacing this awareness with harmful self-centeredness. Healthy narcissism, the self-acceptance, self-worth that is the cornerstone of self-love, is replaced by a pathological narcissism, wherein only the self matters, that justifies any action that enables the satisfying of desires. The will to sacrifice on behalf of another always present when there is love, is annihilated by greed. No doubt this explains our nation's willingness to deprive poor citizens of government-funded social services, while huge sums of money fuel the ever-growing culture of violent imperialism. The profiteering profits of greed are never content. It is not enough for this country to be consumed by a politics of greed. It must become the natural way of life globally.
0: Mm. Oh my God. So this was written before 2012, and she actually talks a lot about poverty and how we've criminalized poverty. Mm. So it's all true today. One thing that strikes me, the will to sacrifice on behalf of another always present when there is love is annihilated by greed. And you know, it reminded me of something, I wish I could paraphrase it well, how we don't look for the benefit of all, like to actually put ourselves second to the benefit of all.
2: Mm-hmm, true.
0: We're not raised to do that in this culture. So if you're doing it, that's wonderful. If your family's done it, that's wonderful. But a lot of us, we haven't been taught to be yielding at all. Yielding. Yeah. It's like we got to push forward and get what we want.
1: Absolutely.
2: Well, yeah.
1: Sorry, go ahead.
2: No. I was going to just support what you're saying. That's the individual ethic. What is it called? Jeez, it was right on my tip of my tongue here.
0: Yeah.
2: But anyway, this sense of like, yeah, you have to pull yourself up by your own bootstraps and, you know, and just look out for yourself as best you can. Yeah.
0: Get what you can get. What were you going
1: to
0: say?
1: There was a passage earlier I just wanted to reread from previous reading we did. It's just the previous page. When greedy consumption is the order of the day, dehumanization becomes acceptable. This is on page 150.
0: Yeah.
1: Then treating people like objects is not only acceptable, but is required behavior. It's the culture of exchange, the tyranny of marketplace values. Those values inform attitudes about love. Cynicism about love leads young adults to believe there is no love to be found, and that relationships are needed only to the extent that they satisfy desires. And I think that that's part of this. And, you know, last time when we were trying to find positives to greed, I think that this gets close to the sense of what's really happening, which is, that what she says, the dehumanization, it's a little like the Midas story, that everything he touches turns to gold, eventually, including his own daughter.
0: Yeah.
1: And that once you have that type of environment, this is how we perceive people as well as, you know, things.
0: Mm. Yes. Yep. And I'm thinking about like this whole issue of immigrants in our country today, like just talking about not dehumanizing human beings. Oh my
1: God. Absolutely.
0: Oh my God. Starting with them, like, oh my God in heaven.
1: So, okay, should I pick up the next paragraph?
0: Sure.
1: All right. Generosity and charity militates against the proliferation of greed, whether it takes the form of kindness to one's neighbor, creating a progressive system of job sharing, or supporting state-funded welfare programs. When the politics of greed become a cultural norm, all acts of charity are wrongly seen as suspect and are represented as a gesture of the weak. As a consequence, our nation's citizens become less charitable every day, arrogantly defending self-serving policies which protect the interests of the rich by claiming that the poor and needy have not worked hard enough. I have been astonished by hearing individuals who inherited wealth in childhood warn against sharing resources because people needing help should work for money in order to appreciate its value. Inherited worth and or substantial material resources are rarely talked about in the mass media because those who receive it do not wish to validate the idea that money received that is not a reward for hard work is beneficial. Their acceptance and use of this money to strengthen their economic self-sufficiency exposes the reality that working hard is rarely the means by which enough of us can gain enough access to material resources to become wealthy. One of the ironies of the culture of greed is that the people who profit the most from earnings they have not worked to attain are the most eager to insist that the poor and working classes can only value material resources attained through hard work. Of course, they are merely establishing a belief system that protects their class interests and lessens their accountability to those who are without privilege.
2: Yes.
0: The first part puzzles me. When the politics of greed becomes a cultural norm, all acts of charity are wrongly seen as suspect and represented as a gesture of the weak. As a consequence, our nation's citizens become less charitable. I don't feel like that's happening. Do you both see that?
1: Yeah, I do. I do think
0: you
1: so.
0: You do?
1: Yeah. Mm-hmm.
0: How do you see that?
1: Well, I see it. It really started, in a sense, with Reagan, with the, you know, the business about the welfare queens and all. But the sense that I get is certainly in the corporate world. If you were running a corporation and you said, you know what, we're about to destroy a community so that our share price can go up by a penny.
0: Yeah.
1: But you know what? I don't know that we really want to do that. That guy's gone. He's gone.
0: Yeah.
1: Right.
0: Yeah.
1: And I think that that spreads across the society. I think it's gotten very easy for people basically to say that, you know, one group after another is being demonized as, you know, they're not working hard enough, they're not doing this smart enough, and so on. And when you look at the policies that are coming down from Trump, you know, they're cutting back on anything that would help people that actually need.
2: Mm-hmm.
1: And you know, so I think that is the tenor of the society. Mm-hmm. And some people are attempting to do it, you know, to make up for it by private charity and this and that.
0: Yeah.
1: But I think an awful lot of people are saying, why would I be that foolish? Because I'm next. I'm going to be the one that the society turns on next. So why should I be helping somebody else?
0: Wow.
1: So I do think it's the ethic now.
0: Okay.
2: Yeah.
0: Wow. Okay.
2: Well, I expressed it.
0: It makes sense to me, like the corporate world, absolutely. I personally don't. I'm going to shut my mouth because I did. But I will share something I read last night on, nextdoor.com. And I am curious about people's comments, how people are reacting to things. And one woman about ICE, these people are like, yeah, ICE, yeah, doing a good job. Like, oh my God, I can't wrap my mind around this. And it's like, why? Because they believe all immigrants are most immigrants are criminals. And then, of course, the second line of thought is, well, being illegal is a criminal act. And I'm like, okay, be crazy. But this one person wrote something about, they work 12 hours on a roof, working on a roof, and then they get off the roof and they're raping people. And it's like, oh, this is like the most ignorant thing I've heard in quite a while. And I'm thinking, oh, maybe that person was being sarcastic. It's just hitting me now. Is that sarcasm? But I think not. And it's like, okay, enough said.
1: Well, you know, the thing is, it doesn't concern me because I'm actually a Native American, okay? I was Iroquois way back when. So it's, you know, I'm not an immigrant.
0: Right.
1: I'm joking. Relax.
0: I know. Got it. Yes. Yeah. Right. The ironies of everything. Okay.
2: Yeah. I heard. Just to counter this, I was listening last night on YouTube. There was this thing about Mandami. So he's becoming like doing this really good job. So people who find something wrong in their neighborhood that they want fixed, they could call him up or write. Actually, he set up a special organization to deal with these things.
0: Wow.
2: So they call him up or they post it on TikTok or something. And the next day, he's on it.
0: Wow.
2: And he's, like, been doing these, like, you know, some small, some large kinds of, you know, repair work or fixing something that's wrong.
0: Wow.
2: It's amazing. And people are starting to, you know, to kind of like wake up to the fact, well, why haven't politicians been doing this?
1: Exactly.
0: It
2: was such a positive. It's wonderful.
0: Amazing.
2: Yeah.
0: And in New York City, because I think Binghamton, with a population of about 45,000, could be a model city. If we worked this city right, we could house homeless people. We could have nice homes for people. We could develop institutions where people who are not mentally able to function well get help. This is like the perfect place to throw money at people who need it. And I'm not saying like people shouldn't work or anything like that, but just, you know, be just and caring and take care of people.
1: Arnie, it's such a, what you're saying is so beautiful.
0: 45,000 people. It's the greatest opportunity to make a model city here. Like, wow.
2: Yeah.
0: Corrupt politicians, yada, yada, yada. The whole works.
2: Yeah, it's interesting.
1: Run for office on that platform, Narni.
2: There you go.
1: I love it. It's beautiful.
0: Yeah, right? Yeah.
2: I was listening to one of the comedians, too. He says, you know, the city is like, it's like all these problems, right? And then Mandami gets in office, and somebody asked him, well, how are you doing this? He says, well, I came into office, and then there's this button here that says easy or something like that. So I press the button, and the thing gets fixed, and it's like, oh.
0: Wow.
2: It's like, why haven't all the other politicians been pressing this button? I don't know, but I... Oh, boy.
0: Yeah, you know, I'm thinking about our local politicians, and not everybody, of course, not everybody, but the greed, it's like, just like me first, like, let me get satisfied. That nursing home deal, that piece of land deal that I think it was like more than, I think it was $6,500,000 went down the tubes. I don't know what, I mean, everybody was in an uproar about it, but nothing happened other than that. I believe that piece of land got sold, and some people made a lot of money on a junk piece of land. Yeah, corruption. So now I'm seeing that corporate thing you were talking about before about, yeah, me first. Okay, I got to inject something positive. Yesterday, the vibe on the streets was amazing. I was going to work. I'm in my little car. A neighbor's yelling out, hey, hi! That never did that before. Another guy, he's smiling at me in his big truck, and I'm giving him a thumbs up. And the vibe on the street was so good. It was like, wow, this is amazing. So, I don't know. I like the people. I like the people. The government's another thing, but the people, although, you know, I'm saying but then there's, you know.
2: Yeah, well, the people are part of the government. The people,
0: that's true. Yeah. That's true. Yeah. Okay. Is it your turn, Alan, or is it mine? It's my turn. Okay.
1: Oh, I'm happy to read. No, I think I just did the long one.
0: Okay. Yeah. Marianne Williamson. Oh, had she become president? A spiritual leader, and she knew her stuff, man. Not only was she a spiritual teacher, she knew about world politics, she knew about economy, and she would have created peace. Marianne Williamson, remember when she ran not long ago? She addresses the widespread cynicism about the sharing of resources, which threatens the spiritual well-being of our nation in the healing of America. Williamson contends, quote, there is so much injustice in America, and such a conspiracy not to discuss it, and so much suffering and so much deflection lest we notice. We're told that these problems are secondary or that it would cost too much to fix them. And Mandani's proving opposite, as though money is what matters most. Greed is considered legitimate now, while brotherly love is not, end of quote. Although Williamson is a New Age guru, her courageous willingness to talk about the unacceptable did not diminish her popularity. Most readers simply chose to overlook this particular book.
1: Wow.
0: In it, she challenges us to resist. I haven't read this. We should look at that next, maybe.
1: You want to?
0: Possibly, yeah. We keep throwing things out, but yeah, definitely, let's look at that. Oh, my God. One of her books was actually absolutely seminal in my... returning into a more conscious spiritual person, which was Return to Love.
1: What I'd say is, if the three of us all feel that that's worth reading, I'm certainly up for it.
0: Okay, so let's look at it and see. Although we might never finish this book, there is that possibility.
2: I just came across, speaking of books, I just came across a new book by Joe Dispenza. It's called Becoming Supernatural.
0: Yeah.
2: And I just started reading it, so it sounds really, really good.
0: Alan, did you and I start that book?
1: We started a book by him.
0: Yeah, it might.
2: Yeah,
0: have
2: this
0: been
2: is
0: that.
2: His new
0: Not
2: one.
0: Not sure. Yeah.
2: It just came out.
0: Okay, then it wasn't that one.
2: A few weeks ago.
1: But Narni and I sometimes are able to read books that haven't yet been written.
2: Using that telepathic power.
0: You know,
1: it's there.
0: I got to talk about. I just watched the movie Nuremberg. Have either of you seen that movie?
2: Don't think so.
0: It came out last year.
1: Yeah, I think I did. Tell me.
0: Okay.
1: Tell us.
0: Russell Crowe is Goering. I think it's Goering. And Rami Malek, I hope I'm saying his name right, is this psychiatrist. He's a military guy. He's very young. He's a psychiatrist in the Army. And they bring him in to make sure these guys are ready for trial. Like, are they sane? Mm-hmm. Are these Nazis sane? And his purpose was to write a book. and make money and understand what is this evil, what is this mind about. So it was a really interesting movie for me and very worthy to watch, I think. But the end, I guess, is it the epilogue? I should know this. When they say what happened to each character in real life, that's the epilogue. That was fat. I'm gonna be a spoiler.
2: It's okay.
0: I'm gonna be a spoiler. Okay.
1: Wait, but no, hold on. Before you do, don't say how World War II ended, though. Okay.
0: We have an extension going on right now. Okay, thank you. I won't do that. Okay, so here's what happened to the psychiatrist. At the end, the psychiatrist turned over his material, which, you know, in terms of the world of psychiatry, was supposed to be personal between him and the client.
2: Right.
0: But he turned it over to the justice who was going to try these Nazis at Nuremberg. So he'd have a strong defense, because Goering, I think that was the guy, was very smart, like very, very, very smart, and he was going to win. So so the guy, the psychiatrist, Douglas Kelly, turned over the material. Kelly, I think, was 30-something at the time. He was a psychiatrist interviewing these guys, and he got to know Goering more than anybody else, basically. So he wrote a book, and actually the movie Nuremberg is based on the book The Nazi and the Psychiatrist.
2: Mm-hmm.
0: And the guy who wrote that book really studied Douglas Kelly's work. And I don't remember the name of that work right now, but you can Google it, Douglas Kelly, which I want to read at some point. So he published this book in 1948. And it was everything he learned from getting to know these, I believe it was 22 Nazis who were in the prison at Nuremberg pre-trial. Mm-hmm. He got to know them really well and became as close as one could get being on opposite sides with Goering. So he publishes this book in 1948, and I will say, based on what I saw, his personality was, he was drinking a lot, and his personality was not the best to be an interviewee on a show.
2: Mm-hmm.
0: All right. So I think they were kicking him off radio shows about his book. But basically they said America did not want to hear what he had to say. And what he had to say was, because he went in thinking this is evil, evil, evil. And why did it happen in Germany? And how did it happen here? And his after working with them, I don't know for how long, his results were, this could happen anywhere, and this could happen in America. This is anybody, anywhere could
2: That's
0: be
2: what you're
0: this
2: seeing
0: evil.
2: Right now.
1: You beat me to it, Edmund. Absolutely.
0: Yeah. Yeah. So, and it also contradicts my idea these guys are the devil. But it could happen anywhere. And you know what? The book totally flopped. It got buried, and he killed himself the same way Goering killed himself with cyanide. He was only, 48 years old.
1: Oh, my goodness.
0: 12 years after all of this, 1950-something or other. So 48, I don't know, early 50s, he killed himself at a very young age, in his 40s, and the book was an absolute flop. Worth reading. Sounds like it's worth reading to me. Evil.
1: Agreed.
0: Everybody can do this. It's happening here now.
2: Oh, yeah. That's a kind of... just a general assumption that everything that anybody could do, good or bad, is potentially potentially available for anyone else. Any one of us under the right circumstances could become either really good or really bad.
1: Yes.
2: So it's a human, it's a natural thing.
1: And what I'd add is that if we ever do actually finish this book, we have the healing of America as a possibility. And then we have the one you just mentioned, Narnia.
0: Yes.
1: I wonder what that would be like to read
0: together. Yes. And you know what? And actually, what we can do is chapters of books. We don't have to read a whole
1: book.
0: That might be something we don't need to read the whole thing, but to read some. Let's see. We got some time, but yeah. I don't remember the name of that book. Okay, don't remember, but easily enough Googled.
1: Okay, and it's music time.
0: Here we go.

0: We have just been listening to Bob Marley, Rat Race, and this is Work in Progress, and we're talking and reading, we're talking more, but we're reading all about love, New Visions by Bell Hooks, a must read, easy read, profound read, a life-changing read. So teachers, get in there with your students and read some of this book, if not all of the book, please. We need to change the ethic in this country, in our lives.
1: And I'll add that we are scheduled to complete this book in late 2032.
0: Thank you, Alan, for that prediction. Okie doke.
2: An optimistic prediction.
0: Okay, you're up, Edmund.
2: Well, actually, you were reading. I could read it, too. So you didn't finish that paragraph.
0: Okay, but. Willingness to talk about the unacceptable. So actually, Douglas Kelly's book, he was talking about the unacceptable. Mm-hmm. Evil is in America, not that we haven't already done it with the Native Americans and the enslaved people, among others. Did not diminish her popularity. Most readers chose to overlook this particular book. In it, she challenges us to resist, to dare to change injustice. Without denying that she is privileged, she calls herself and us to ask for not sharing.
2: To task.
0: Oh, she calls herself and us to task for not sharing the wealth.
2: So continuing, everyone finds it difficult to resist the dictates of greed. Letting go of material desires may compel us to enter the space where our emotional wants are exposed. When I interviewed popular rap artist Lil' Kim, I found it fascinating that she had no interest in love. While she spoke articulately about the lack of love in her life, the topic that most galvanized her attention was making money. I came away from our discussion awed by the reality that a young black female from a broken home with less than a high school education could struggle against all manner of barriers and accumulate material riches, yet be without hope that she could overcome the barriers blocking her from knowing how to give and receive love.
1: I want to reread one sentence that you just read, Edmund, because it jumped out at me. Letting go of material desires may compel us to enter the space where our emotional wants are exposed. That just seems so real and so important that, you know, it's that because the emotional wants are so painful, that it's so much easier to go after the material stuff. And you know, to make the life about the material stuff. And, you know, I do think that in this society, that's been one of the issues, that on the one hand, America, you know, despite some things we're seeing now, has historically in its own way been welcoming of people from everywhere and said, look, come and make your way here. Mm-hmm, mm-hmm. But that you know, I still remember Reagan saying that the American dream is that anyone could become a millionaire. And at the time, my thinking, that's not my version of the American dream. Wow. My American dream is that we can come from anywhere and form a good society in which we all have a voice. Mm-hmm. And that, you know, if you happen to become a millionaire, that's great. But that to me, the beauty of America was the sense of almost creating a world community within one society. Mm-hmm. And that you know, here the sense that it is so much easier to say, my problem is that I don't have enough stuff, and so I'm going to get enough stuff, instead of saying, wait a minute, there are places of emotional pain inside, and that it's so easy to get caught up in the substitute, you know, the materialism instead of the need for community, the need for love. Correct, for all kinds of human connection.
2: Yeah, again, these needs are very, very important. Did I cut you off, Alan?
1: No, I had stopped and then I almost restarted. So no, you didn't.
2: Okay. Yeah, these needs are really, really important. And again, we should just kind of go over what these needs are for us as human beings living in this physical world. We need air. We need water. We need sleep, We need shelter, food. We need shelter. We need connection, and we need
3: self-expression.
2: Yeah.
1: Yes.
2: Right. Yeah. So those are the needs that we have, and if we could, as a society, come to some kind of agreement that, you know, if we could provide people the means to satisfy these basic needs, then the world becomes a perfect place, a garden of Eden, if you will, because the needs are satisfied.
3: Yes. Yes.
2: And things like greed will not flourish in that environment. Yeah.
1: Absolutely. And I'd add the need to be seen and valued as we are, I think is so important.
0: Alan, what you brought up just a few moments ago that we're talking about now, it reminds me of the book I read that you wrote,

0: these are the things that I think really matter to us, and that from that perspective, it is so odd that we keep constructing societies that act as if other things matter more.
1: Yeah, I didn't know Reagan said that, the American dream to be a millionaire. Like, wow,
0: yeah, anyone,
1: wow.
0: The American dream is that anybody can be a millionaire.
1: Wow.
2: It's a common belief. I mean, it's pervasive.
1: Well, now it certainly is. Yeah. I mean, it's just all over the place.
0: Narni, thanks so much for what you said about
1: It just really brought me right back into your book. Yeah, the beautiful story where people's needs were being taken care of. That was the focus of everything. People lived in community and communicated, knew how to work things out eventually. Yeah, wow. Wow, this is so intense. You know, I'm beginning to believe so many people are just followers, like such followers, and get so bamboozled. And, you know, when I think about labor, a little more than 100 years ago, unions were so strong in that they were fighting for their lives in this country. 120 years ago, more or less, fighting for unions, fighting for decent wages, all that stuff, that important stuff. And nowadays, we're just blowing it. I don't know if I talked about this, but I'm going to talk about it again. You can shut me up if you want. When I was in Europe this summer, people don't tip much. And if you tip very little. Mm-hmm. And it's because people get a decent wage. Mm-hmm. Over here, I just got an email where they're suggesting if you buy from Amazon, why don't you contribute now, tip your delivery people? Great idea. But there's a better idea. Pay your delivery people better.
0: Absolutely.
1: And it's all on the working, it's heaviest on the working class. If you're wealthy, you can afford this stuff. But you go for an ice cream, which is $6 now, or $7 maybe, and they have a tip jar. And it's like, pay your workers. Why? Hotel, every place, there's tip jars everywhere. And I understand if you're a small business and you're not making a lot of money. I totally get that. But if you're not that, why are you not paying your workers well so we don't have to be tipping on top of paying higher and higher prices? And
0: agreed.
1: Americans were just sucking it up. Mm-hmm. And, like, mm-hmm. it's becoming unbearable. These prices are becoming unbearable now. Gas? I mean, I'd love to see a gas boycott, you know, for those of us who could stop driving or stop filling our tank for a week or two. Like, all these boycotts of... Everything's insane now. So, you know, 120 years ago, people, working class people, knew their clout and were willing to put themselves on the line. And now we're just, it looks to me like most of us are just being very passive about everything. Most of us. Mm-hmm. As we fund genocide. As we're invading another country that we had no business being in, meaning
0: absolutely.
1: Iran. Like, what the frig are we doing? And, I mean, besides killing human beings and a whole culture, we're spending money on this. Like, what the... I mean, economically, this is poor sense. Like, keep your money at home and help your people. Mm-hmm. And then when there's money to give away, give more away to other people in other countries. I don't know. We're insane. And I think we're at a very passive point here, everybody. Many people politically.
0: Agreed, Narni.
1: Yeah, and we got power. We got the power. All right, I'm going to shut up now. Who's reading?
2: Alan.
0: Everyone finds it difficult. Oh, no, that's the one we just did, Edmund, that you just did. I'm sorry. The culture of greed validates and legitimizes her worship of money. It is not at all interested in her emotional growth. Who cares if she ever knows love? Sadly, like so many Americans, she believes that the pursuit and attainment of wealth will compensate for all emotional lack. Like so many of our nation's citizens, she does not pay close attention to the mass media messages that tell us about the emotional suffering of the rich. If money really made up for loss and lovelessness, the wealthy would be the most blissful people on the planet.
2: Exactly.
0: Instead, we would do well to remember again the prophetic lyrics sung by the Beatles, "Money can't buy me love."
2: Yeah, who is it? 50 Cent made an album. He has called it "Get Rich or Die Trying" or something like that.
1: Wow.
2: Save.

0: That mentality is so pervasive. It's amazing.
1: What's it? Money Can't Buy Me Love. Is that the name of the song, or what was that's the lyric? And
0: can't buy me love. Money can't buy me love.
1: Okay. Yeah. I know what I'm going to play when it's time for a song.
2: Nice.
1: Yeah, see, now it's no longer a surprise. I don't know if I'll do that. Okay, next. Okay. Oh, do I go?
0: No. You go. Yes, you go.
1: Okay. Correct. Ironically, the rich who grow greedier and overprotective of their wealth are increasingly as perpetually stressed and dissatisfied as the greedy poor who suffer endless cravings. Isn't that interesting?
0: It is.
1: Wow. The rich cannot get enough. They cannot find contentment. Yet everyone wants to... I don't know rich people. I mean, one person I know is really rich, but she seems pretty happy, you know, and she's also pretty generous. But other than that, I don't know what I consider... I don't know. I mean, I can't weigh in on this. Can either of you?
0: I can.
1: Okay.
0: I don't know that many rich people.
1: Yeah.
0: I don't
1: yeah,
0: know
1: maybe.
0: Any.
2: Yeah, okay. Yeah, maybe.
1: The rich cannot get enough. They cannot find contentment. Yet everyone wants to emulate the rich. In Freedom of Simplicity, Richard Foster writes, quote, "Think of the misery that comes into our lives by our restless, gnawing greed. We plunge ourselves into enormous debt and then take two and three jobs to stay afloat. We uproot our families with unnecessary moves just so we can have a more prestigious house. We grasp and grab and never have enough. And our most destructive of all, are flashy cars and sports spectaculars and backyard pools have a way of crowding out much interest in civil rights or inner city poverty or the starved masses of India. Greed has a way of severing the cords of compassion." End of quote. Indeed, we ignore the starving masses in this society, the 38 million poor people, and I'm sure that's grown a lot, whose lives are testimony to our nation's failure to share resources in a charitable and equitable manner. The worship of money leads to a hardening of the heart, and it can lead us and lead any of us to condone, either actively or passively, the exploitation and dehumanization of ourselves and others.
0: That last sentence is worth rereading.
1: And it can lead any of us to condone, either actively or passively, the exploitation and dehumanization of ourselves and others.
0: Isn't that amazing? That she could come to that conclusion.
2: What does it bring to mind, Edmund?
0: Well, the fact that, you know, any of us could fall victim to this kind of mentality. Any of us. You know, it's not something specifically, you know, exclusive to evil people, if you want to label them that.
2: Okay.
0: Every one of us could is.
2: I like the way you're saying that. I mean, we're the basic human material, and that basic human material, put into certain circumstances, will develop a particular kind of mentality.
0: Exactly.
2: And this is an example of it.
0: Mm. All right, I think it's my turn. Much has been made of the fact that so many 60s radicals went on to become hardcore capitalists, profiting by the system they once critiqued and wanted to destroy. But no one assumes responsibility for the shift in values that made the peace and love culture turn towards the politics of profit and power. That shift came about because the free love that flourished in utopian communal hippie enclaves where everyone was young and carefree did not take root in the daily lives of ordinary working and retired people. Young progressives committed to social justice who had found it easy to maintain radical politics when they were living on the edge, on the outside, did not want to do the hard work of challenging and reorganizing our existing system in ways that would affirm the values of peace and love, or democracy and justice. They fell into despair, and that despair made capitulation to the existing social order the only place of comfort. That's true too.
2: And that's quite a paragraph, because when I think back, I was growing up during the period of the peace and love culture, mm-hmm. and then watched in horror and astonishment as it dissolved. Mm-hmm. And it's so striking that she's talking directly about that.
1: Mm-hmm. Yeah, and it's interesting about the despair, which I imagine is what we're going through now as well.
2: Again. All right, music time.

0: You have been listening to Money Makes the World Go Round from Cabaret. And we've been, this is work in progress. We're reading from All About Love, New Visions by Bell Hooks. And please write us. Let us know what you're thinking, if you're enjoying this or you can't stand it or whatever. We want to hear. And also your thoughts and ideas about the material, if you like. Narani, N-A-R-A-N-I, at BundyMuseum.org. Please let us know how this is landing on you.
1: So I think I'd pick up. It did not take long for this generation to find out that they loved material comfort more than justice. It was one thing to spend a few years doing without comfort, to fight for justice, for civil rights for non-white people, women of all races, but it was quite another to consider a lifetime where one might face material lack or be compelled to share resources, when many of the radicals and or hippies who had rebelled against excess privilege began to raise children, they wanted them to have the same access to material privilege they had known, as well as the luxury of rebelling against it. They wanted them to be materially secure. Concurrently, many of the radicals and or hippies who had come from backgrounds of material lack were also eager to find a world of material plenty that would sustain them. Everyone feared that if they continued to support a vision of communalism, of sharing resources, then they would have to make do with less.
2: So again, that's the fundamental desire that we have, right, to fulfill our desires, the fundamental need that we have to fulfill our desires.
1: Yes.
2: And if we don't, then, you know, it becomes kind of hard to, it becomes normal to compromise your ideals, right?
0: Yeah.
1: Yes.
0: It's interesting, though, because, you know, Rat Race, you know, what you, the song you introduced, they were living in this culture where that, that was kind of the bottom line. You got to take care of yourself. So I wonder if, like, Northern Europeans living in a socialist culture would have that kind of concern about, oh, if I'm sharing, I'm gonna lose out more, or if they're more at ease knowing they're gonna experience a certain level of comfort because survival needs, meaning education, meaning food, meaning hospitalization, they're met, so they don't have to worry about super basic needs, shelter, things like that. Yeah, I just wonder.
2: I think it's kind of interesting because we haven't really tried to solve that problem. I mean, I don't think the world has tried to solve the problem of meeting the material needs of everyone. I think certain groups have tried to do it for themselves, right? In their own, right, sealed off communities. But it hasn't been really tried to see if it would work. Because if everyone's basic needs are met, then what's left is always going to be about creativity, right? And expansion of ideas that, right?
0: Yeah.
2: Creativity is really great for this kind of thing because it will not only fulfill the basic needs, but also the expansion, right? The fulfillment of these desires that come after we have basic needs are met. So, yeah.
0: But I'd have to say, like, we're not anthropologists, so I think if an anthropologist were on board, they would know a lot more about different smaller cultures, different island cultures, where this, so I'm sure these things have been addressed in different cultures around them. We just don't know about them.
2: Yeah, I'm sure. I haven't done a, you know, extensive. But off the top of my head, I can't think of any.
0: Sure, and I think, you know, socialist cultures, Cuba. Northern Europe, I think they've been addressing this stuff for decades and decades and decades. And Africa, I don't know much about, I don't know hardly anything about Africa. What happened tribally in Africa? How Native Americans tribally? So, I just, we don't, maybe there's a reason why we don't hear about these things.
2: Perhaps that too.
0: I have no idea where we are.
1: Lately, I have sat around.
0: Thank you. Lately, I have sat around dinner tables with fancy food and drink, dismayed as I listened to reformed radicals joke about the fact that they would never have imagined years ago that they would become, quote, social liberals and fiscal conservatives, end of quote. People who want to end welfare while promoting and supporting, ooh, big businesses, wow. Williamson makes this insightful point. The backlash against welfare in America today is not really a backlash against welfare abuse so much as it is a backlash against compassion in the public sphere. While America is full of those who would police our private morals, there is far too little questioning of societal morals. Ha, we're among the richest nation on earth, yet we spend a trivial amount on our poor compared to that spent by every other Western industrialized nation. 1/5 of America's children live in poverty. Wow. Half of our African American children live in poverty. Oh my God. We're the only industrialized Western nation that does not have universal health care. End of quote. These are the truths no one wants to face. We have been so brainwashed here. Oh my God. Many of our nation's citizens are afraid to embrace an ethics of compassion because it threatens their security. Brainwashed to believe that they can only be secure if they have more than the next person, they accumulate and still feel insecure because there's always someone who has accumulated more.
1: That's quite a sentence.
0: Oh my God. Uh-huh. Wow.
2: I'm blown away by that sentence. We are the only industrialized Western nation that does not have universal health care.
0: Yeah, and you know, the backlash against welfare and welfare abuse, my point is always like, yeah, welfare abuse, yeah, right, okay, let's look at the higher-ups, let's look at the...
1: You bet.
0: Right? I mean, I'm going to, you know, God bless, you know, not cool, God bless them, my tax dollars, but my tax dollars are going for a lot worse things than feeding somebody's kids. So just, we're always pointing to the underdog, we're just always...
1: You bet.
0: Pointing to somebody making less. It's kind of unbelievable.
2: Somebody said that if you can't fix the problem, fix the blame.
1: Oh, nice.
0: You can't fix the problem, fix the blame.
1: Wow, I've never heard that one.
0: Oh, man.
1: With that, we conclude this episode.
0: Okay, folks, I want to hear from you. We want to hear from you, so keep those letters coming in. We want to hear from you, what you're thinking, and thank you for listening. All right, so hope you have enjoyed Bell Hooks.
2: She's a great writer. Oh my God.
0: Yeah. Oh my gosh. So have a beautiful week, and I guess peace. And anybody want to say anything? Thank you, Andrew Bemis, for your continued work here, doing everything you do to make this possible.
2: Andrew the man.
0: Yeah. Anybody else want to say anything?
1: That's right. Okay. And I also, this was a really wonderful section we read today.
0: Oh my God, right? What a woman. Yeah, what a thinker. Thanks for listening. Have a great week. Peace and love to you.

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On Friday, September 18th, Phantom Visions Paranormal, in association with the Haunted History of New York State and the Bundy Museum, present historic Bundy House ghost tours. 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

0: If You're Coming For Me by Maku Sound System. This is Democracy Now!, democracynow.org, The War and Peace Report. I'm Amy Goodman with Juan Gonzalez. We're spending the hour with Naomi Klein and Astra Taylor, co-authors of the new book, End Times Fascism and the Fight for the Living World. I want to go back to the video that was released in conjunction with the book.
1: On a mountaintop in the dead of winter, a group of faithful men gathered an audience to share their vision. They had seen a gleaming city bathed in golden light. The city would be filled with buildings so beautiful they would seem to float above the earth as if descended from heaven. Their vision already had a name.
2: New Gaza.
3: So let's see if these things work. They never usually work.
1: The mountaintop in question was the resort town of Davos. The faithful men presenting their vision were U.S. real estate moguls Jared Kushner and Steve Witkoff.
4: Well, this is a very exciting day. See, I'm a real estate person at heart, and it's all about location. Look at this beautiful piece of property.
3: Let's just plan for catastrophic success.
1: Of a live stream genocide, an exclusive paradise was about to emerge fully formed.
3: We've already started removing the rubble and doing some of the demolition.
0: Part of the video that was released with the book, End Times Fascism and the Fight for the Living World. It's by Naomi Klein and Astra Taylor. I want to talk about Gaza right now. I mean, we're coming off of—I mean, in Venice right now, you have two Israeli filmmakers, Rachel Soar and Yuval Abraham, who just came out with a film called Naza. And now members of the Israeli government are threatening to take away their citizenship. And it was based on the commentary of high-level Israeli officials, unnamed, talking about the killing in Gaza deliberately. Naomi Klein.
5: Yeah, and the use of AI to do so. I actually haven't seen the film. I'm definitely looking to see it. But it underlines what we already know, thanks to Palestinian journalists at a huge personal cost in the documenting of a live stream genocide.
0: Over 250 of them killed in this last 2 years.
5: And, you know, as we say in the film, this is the story that the Trump administration is telling, is that out of apocalypse, there will be this paradise. There will be what they're calling New Gaza. We begin the book with it because it is such a extreme distillation of the story, and I believe it's the most dangerous story ever told. It's a biblical story. It's deeply encoded in our culture, whether we're religious or not. And the story is, first comes the flood, first comes the apocalypse, first comes the mass death. And out of the mass death, the great cleansing, the fury of God, comes the golden city, the paradise for the chosen few. And that story, which, you know, it's the story of the flood and the ark, it's told in its most violent form in the book of Revelation. For people who believe in it literally, it has confused the difference between bad and good. It's kind of flipped the switch, where when we see the things in our world that should be warning us, telling us we need to act. We are in a time of crisis. It's an emergency, whether it's climate disasters, whether it's COVID, that things are breaking down. That what is seen instead are signs. Oh, no. What it means is that we're entering the end times. And while that may be bad for many people, it's actually very good for the chosen few. So, yeah, that's why we started with this myth of New Gaza. There is no paradise that is coming out of the apocalypse in Gaza. But that is the story that the Trump administration is telling. It's a privatized paradise that they're proposing to build. They're using this kind of biblical narrative, but of course it's all for profit because it's the Trump administration. They want to build luxury condominiums over a mass grave. And you saw there that it's a literal story. We do think that the Board of Peace is significant in the sort of evolution of the privatization of the state. The fact that the Trump administration is not just attacking the United Nations and defunding the United Nations, but trying to replace the United Nations with something called the Board of Peace, which Trump would be head of for life, that they would control, that they would give themselves immunity. And this is, you know, part of what we mean by bunkering, by escaping. It's like they see the state as a mine site. They see, like, the United States as a place that they can extract from, not just extract wealth and resources, and we're watching them do that, but also extract other things that matter to them, like legal immunity, right? I mean, the Board of Peace gives them that. So that's why we start with that. And it brings together these different parts of the coalition, because there are religious extremists, both Christian Zionists and Messianic Jews, who really do believe that Gaza, Iran, mean that the Messiah is coming, like the more violent, the better. And you've covered on the show, you know, officers in the U.S. military lodging complaints that their officers are telling them that they should welcome apocalyptic levels of violence in Iran because it means that Jesus is returning. But it's not just the religious extremists. It's also the secular versions of the story. We don't think Trump believes in the biblical version of this story, but we do believe he believes in a kind of a wealth rapture. And when you see those AI-generated images of New Gaza and Trump sharing them, you can see how these stories have distorted his brain.
6: Astrid, in the little time we have left, I'm wondering if you could talk a little bit about the resistance movements, the people's movements against this growing fascism, and also perhaps deal with some of the critiques of Marxists like John Bellamy Foster, who basically insists that the fascist movement in the United States is the mass base of it is really the middle class, those people driven out by the Walmarts and the Targets from small businesses and franchisees and others who have been driven down by the growth of these top-end monopoly capitalists and who are now turned to a fascist movement that for their salvation.
7: Well, I think, you know, to answer the first part, the second part first, I mean, fascism is always a movement of the injured powerful. It is a movement that creates vertical solidarity between political and corporate elites and people who are not the worst off but feel that they've lost status, and directs their sense of insecurity downwards further towards vulnerable scapegoats, towards immigrants, towards trans kids, towards feminists, instead of upwards at the oligarchs and the politicians. You know, and so that's how we understand Elon Musk buying X, or what was Twitter, right, is that it was a way for him to control a media ecosystem and help direct that rage downwards at the left and at the vulnerable, instead of letting it be harnessed towards people like him. So I think that that's right. If, you know, fascism creates what we call a vertical solidarity to protect capitalism, to protect the status quo. So that's certainly true. Fascism in the past is certainly true today. What we have to do to build the resistance is create that horizontal solidarity, right? To not scapegoat the vulnerable, to find, to build our own coalition, and find our own unusual bedfellows. And I think you see that in the resistance to fascism that's growing in the United States and around the world. You know, one thing, you know, Naomi said this, the people we're tracking, end times fascism is not a coherent ideology necessarily. It's not a monolith, right? It's a fractious alliance of these three groups, the religious end timers, the tech accelerationists, the ethno-nationalists. But what they have in common is the sense that things are going to be increasingly unstable. We say that they're both building their arcs and they're causing the floods, right? They're accelerating collapse. They've decided to just bring it on and abandon this shared world and their various fantasies of a bunkered nation or you know, ascending to heaven or the digital cloud. So the resistance fundamentally needs to be grounded in a desire to stay here on Earth, to commit to this place. We describe them at one point in the book as traitors to creation, and we don't use that word traitors lightly. You know, we're saying they're not traitors to the flag or the nation, but actually to life on Earth, to our shared humanity, our shared planet. And I think we see that commitment to what we call here-ness in the book, in the movement against data centers that is sweeping the nation, in the resistance to ICE, where people are saying, no, I'm going to defend my community and defend my neighbors, and people standing up you know, fighting for labor rights, which fascists are always attacking, fighting for the environment, fighting against detention centers. And so we see the resistance growing all over the world. But I think that the data center revolt is a main one for us because it really draws new lines and shows people, is bringing people together who, you know, a year ago or a couple of years ago might have been fighting over culture war issues. And now they're saying, well, actually, we have a lot in common because there's a class of people who actually want to replace us with robots. Maybe we should be on the side of humanity against the machines.
5: Including those small business people, Juan, who you're referring to, and this is why it really is an opportunity to form those new alliances because Donald Trump has betrayed many of the people who did vote for him the first time. The trouble, of course, is that many powerful Democrats are also taking money from the large tech companies and so are not willing to harvest what has been called by, you know, a comedian in, I believe it was Madison, the most bipartisan issue since beer is the opposition to these tech companies. But in order to gain political advantage from that huge bipartisan issue, you have to be willing to go against your donors or not take their money in the first place.
6: And Naomi, the business model of these AI fascists, if they were to be able to prevail, throw millions of people out of work, how will they make the money? Because obviously Henry Ford back in the day, the days of the early monopoly capitalism, believed you had to give workers a living wage so they could consume the products that you produced.
5: Well, I'm not sure it's all that thought through. I think that they think they're mainly going to be selling products to other businesses in the short term. But this is why, one, it is a bubble and it is a process of extraction. And the bubble is rigged to explode all over working people and their pensions right now.
7: Yeah, I think they also think that they'll make a lot of money hooking up with the government and the military. I mean, there's a quote from Alex Karp, who's a colleague of Peter Thiel, CEO of Palantir, and, you know, he said, we quote him in the book saying, you know, if these tech companies think they're going to take everybody's jobs and then not work with the military, they are, I'm going to change what he said and say, they are foolish. And what he's saying is essentially, if you're planning to build a technology that causes a job apocalypse, you're also going to have to align with the state and help build the mechanisms to police and control
5: and contain
7: the masses of dispossessed human beings.
0: I wanted to end with the end of your book. We didn't choose to be born into a fight quite so fateful, but we have reached a choice point. We can either follow end times fascists into oblivion, or we can commit to building the unruly boundary-crossing movement they so deeply fear, one that wrests away their weapons, holds them accountable for their crimes, and defends the paradise of here. Those are the words of Naomi Klein and Astra Taylor, co-author of the new book out today, End Times Fascism and the Fight for the Living World. Happy birthday to Sam Alkoff. Naomi and Astra will be in Brooklyn tonight at St. Anne's Church. Then they go from Brooklyn to Brookline, Massachusetts tomorrow. And then they're headed to Washington, D.C., politics and prose and beyond. They'll also be in London and in Europe as well. On Thursday, September 17th, I'm going home to Bayshore, New York and Long Island for a screening of Steal the Story, Please! At the Bolton Center with the director, Tia Lesson, and the producer, Karen Spruck. This has been a remarkable conversation. Thanks so much for being with us. I'm Amy Goodman with Juan Gonzalez for another edition of Democracy Now!
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9: This is 99.5 WBDYLP from the Bundy Museum of History and Art in Binghamton. On Wednesday, September 16th, the Bundy Museum presents Rock the Bundy live at the Annex Theater. 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
10: Welcome to Electronic Intifada Radio. I'm Nora Barrows-Friedman. On this episode, Janine from Code Pink discusses the need for their feminist Stand With Palestine campaign.
11: Palestine is an intersectional struggle, one that's anti-capitalist, anti-patriarchy, anti-imperialist, and unfortunately a lot of these mainstream women's organizations actually align with those things.
10: Rokaya Shamsuddin reports from Lebanon.
12: Israeli heavy military machinery advanced directly into residential neighborhoods. The Israeli forces are systematically bulldozing and demolishing civilian homes while sustaining artillery shelling sweeping through surrounding border villages.
10: And on the resistance report, John Elmer brings us the latest assessments from Iranian missile attacks.
13: People want battle damage assessments. They want to see the results of these strikes. The Americans lie, they obfuscate, and they make it difficult to know until after the fact how much damage is really happening. And they're covering it up because they know they're losing the war, and they're losing this war on many fronts, and the propaganda front is definitely one of them.
10: This is Electronic Intifada Radio. I'm Nora Barrows-Friedman. This episode highlights the news, interviews, and reports from our live stream broadcast on September 10th, 2026. Coming up, we'll be joined by Janine, the Palestine campaigner for Code Pink, to discuss their latest initiative, Feminists Stand With Palestine, which calls on women's organizations to confront Israel's gendered and sexual violence and support Palestinian reproductive and maternal health. Later on in the show, John Elmer will report on the tanker war developing in the Strait of Hormuz and Iranian missile attacks on U.S. warships in the Arabian Sea and air bases in Jordan. But first, we go to Lebanon, where our contributor Rokaya Shamsuddin reports that attacks on the south are escalating, and dozens have been killed in the last few days.
12: This is Rokaya Shamsuddin reporting for the Electronic Intifada from southern Lebanon. Over the last 3 days, Israeli forces have mounted an intense and deadly wave of bombardment across southern Lebanon, escalating attacks and laying siege to civilian neighborhoods. According to the Lebanese Ministry of Public Health, at least 27 people have been killed and 69 injured, including children, women, and paramedics. The Israeli aggression has created a heavy ring of fire across the south, targeting Arab Salnim, Mayfadun, and the outskirts of Nabatiyeh. The deadliest single attack occurred early in the morning in the town of Kfar Rumman, where an Israeli airstrike completely flattened a residential building, wiping out whole generations of the Farhat family inside of their home. Among the 11 victims killed in the Kfar Rumman home were 37-year-old Hiba Sabah, 34-year-old Zahra Shawki Ayub, 78-year-old Latifa Abu Zaid, and 80-year-old Muhammad Farhat, along with Hassan and Hussein Farhat, both aged 43. The attack claimed the lives of 7 children and infants from the family, 13-year-old Fatima, 11-year-old Muhammad, 10-year-old Abdullah, 7-year-old Maryam, 2-year-old Abbas, and 1-month-old Ahmed Hassan Farhat. Medical workers continuing their duty were also targeted directly. In Kfar Rumman, an Israeli drone strike directly struck a vehicle, killing 2 paramedics affiliated with the Islamic Scout Association, Ali Shahroor and Hadi Farhat, as they carried out life-saving duties. Ground attacks and heavy shelling continue alongside air raids. In Al-Mansouri, Israeli heavy military machinery advanced directly into residential neighborhoods, with the residents telling of the Electronic Intifada that the Israeli forces are systematically bulldozing and demolishing civilian homes while sustaining artillery shelling that they are sweeping through surrounding border villages. Despite these relentless attacks, for the people of southern Lebanon, left largely abandoned by their own state and facing an unyielding Israeli aggression, survival itself has become an act of defiance, as families bravely continue to remain on their land amidst the rubble.
10: That was the Electronic Intifada's contributor, Rokhaya Shamsuddin, in Lebanon. You're listening to Electronic Intifada Radio with me, Nora Barrows Friedman. This week on the Resistance Report, John Elmer covers the tanker war developing in the Strait of Hormuz and Iranian missile attacks on U.S. warships in the Arabian Sea and air bases in Jordan.
13: This is the Resistance Report on day 1070 of Israel's genocide in Gaza, day 195 of the U.S.-Israeli war of aggression against Iran. The war in the Persian Gulf in the Strait of Hormuz has escalated this week with attacks on tankers, taking it to a new level from the sort of slow drip of attacks on tankers that have largely cut oil supplies out of the Strait of Hormuz by significant margins, despite parties trying to tell you that they're getting up to near what they used to be, the 20 million barrels a day. It's nowhere close, and this week is going to set it back. Iranians have promised that they are going to regionalize this conflict, control the Strait of Hormuz, and that they would widen the conflict's duration, that they would extend this conflict, that is the asset the Iranians have. They wield geography in the Strait, and they wield the resilience of their country in preparation for this war of choice that the United States launched and now cannot get out of. That is pretty clear. There's two massive anchorages. Well, there's a number of massive anchorages, but there's really two large anchorages, one on the outside of the Strait and one on the inside of the Strait, where ships are waiting to cross for safer times to cross. Well, those tankers were targeted this week, beginning with strikes by the Americans and followed up with strikes by the Iranians. The Americans said that they targeted about 10 ships and the Iranians more than a dozen. We haven't gotten confirmation of all of the ships yet. It's interesting how long it takes the maritime trackers to figure out which ships are where, because their AIS, their system that tells you where they are turned off. The Americans' targeting of ships, almost all in the Omani corridor, that's the U.S. corridor. The targeting includes and will now include ships at port, at pier in Kuwait and Bahrain in particular, the Iranians said. In response to American attacks, the UK Maritime Transportation Organization, the UK Navy, the US Navy, Allied Navy's tracking of this, we're looking at 67 incidents that have happened in the year to date. So this is the obvious centerpiece of this conflict. The Americans actually bragging about sinking these ships, firing on the steering column of a couple of ships, the Downey and the Stark. And then they are going to sink entirely the Kylo. That's an oil tanker that they're telling the world that they're sinking these oil tankers creating environmental devastation in the Strait. This is what they said. United States Central Command forces struck three Iranian crude oil carriers on Saturday after the Islamic Revolutionary Guard Corps launched ballistic missiles towards two U.S. Navy warships patrolling regional waters. A U.S. aircraft carrier and guided missile destroyer successfully evaded multiple Iranian attacks. No American personnel were harmed. That's presumably attacks on the USS George Washington or the USS George H.W. Bush that are both now in theater. The Lincoln limped out of theater into Thailand, and it is now out of the battlefield after 260 straight days of combat and sailors jumping overboard. The Iranians, for their part, they responded by targeting a number of vessels here in the Strait, and they showed us these ones. They haven't shown us attacks on tankers previously. We've just heard about them, but here they are showing the attacks, really dialing up the situation in the Strait of Hormuz that was already setting global markets despite the market manipulation that's been going on. They're not going to be able to kick this down the road forever. That is clear. I am not an economist and I'm not going to get out of my lane on that, but it's obvious that you can't take 20 million barrels off the market each day for 195 days and not have massive implications in the long term. So again, you're seeing drone strikes here. The Iranians have the ability to do this at will, right? They have their entire country to fire on these ships from. They don't need to be fired from the coast or anything like that. If they want this to be a tanker war, the United States wants this to be a tanker war, it can very much be a tanker war. And the Iranians seem to be ready for that and have said that quite clearly. Before these attacks, they had warned ships in the area 8 hours before this attack. They said, due to the terrorist attacks of the American military in targeting several oil tankers belonging to Iran, we warn all crew members of oil tankers located in the vicinity of Kuwait and Bahrain, which host these terrorists and participate in their wicked acts, to leave their ships immediately, whether they are in anchorage or at the pier. So again, threats on anchorages. Also, every time we get an escalation, we get American drones shot out of the sky. This is an MQ-1C Grey Eagle shot down by a 358 Iranian missile, the one that has taken down more than 50 MQ-9 Reaper drones in Iran and 25 more in Yemen. The Ansar Allah Yemeni armed forces are pressing down along the coast to take the Red Sea coast and the Bab el-Mandeb. They've been doing that at lightning speed this week. Basically started in July when an Iranian delegation attempted to land at Sana'a Airport and the Saudis bombed it. And because of that, Ansar Allah said, enough of this. And they have been driving out the Saudi mercenaries, attacking Saudi oil fields, and that has harmed traffic as well. The Strait of Hormuz used to have 125 vessels crossing a day, 20 million barrels, 20% of the world's oil supply. In the Red Sea, their commodity vessels are down by 50% since the conflict with the Saudis and the Yemenis has escalated. So this really is a regional conflict. It really is both the major choke points up into the Suez, into the Mediterranean, and out of the Persian Gulf, where most of that oil is in the first place. Today, we're really going to be focusing on Jordan, Muwafiq al-Salti Air Base, and it was in the line of fire this week. So this is a barrage of predominantly Khyber Shaykan, solid fuel, quick to launch, very difficult for the Americans to stop them before they're launched because of the solid fuel, rapidly deploy from underground, come above ground, launch. They also launch from silos. This is a barrage of Khyber Shaykans versus Muwafiq al-Salti Air Base. That is essentially an onshore aircraft carrier for the Americans. These are Ghadr and Imad missiles. These are pretty significant barrages. And when Iran queues up these barrages, they have been hitting. And we've shown that time and time again. And we have proof again of these attacks being successful. Here's the Ghadr with the submunitions being sent up from Iran, incoming into Jordan, an all-out battle between ballistic missiles and American interceptors and Jordanian interceptors, because you can see those interceptors here from civilian footage under the threat of imprisonment for showing these videos. But of course, the Jordanians, there's many videos that we won't show, but you can find them easily, of Jordanians cheering and Palestinians cheering these And on the base in Jordan, the Americans said late last night, a CBS contact on the base said that, and get this language, roughly 8 F-15 Strike Eagles were damaged or destroyed. One A-10 Warthog had his wing blown off. And that adds to what is already something like 40 known damaged or destroyed aircraft or helicopters. That doesn't include the 50 MQ-9 Reaper drones that have been shot down. So in this attack, the Americans are admitting roughly 8. I'm not sure what roughly 8 means. The pilot that's in that 8th one, that's he might want to know if it's roughly destroyed. But in any case, funny language by the Americans, unable to really say the full extent of what's going on, but for at least for once, gave us a good sense of the implications of the strikes, the battle damage, instead of waiting weeks, which is what usually happens. The Iranians said in this punitive operation, the maintenance and repair hangar preparation area and fighter aircraft deployment sites were targeted, including fighter aircraft shelters with heavy, solid, and liquid-fueled ballistic missiles causing significant damage. So the field report from the Iranians and the battle damage assessment by the Americans, they seem to line up pretty close on this one. The Jordanians, for their part, and Americans, they said they fired 30 PAC-3 interceptors. So I just watched way more than 30 be fired. That's an interesting number that they picked. And they also said that there was only 18 ballistic missiles. Sure looked like a lot more than 18 ballistic missiles, but they said 18 were shot down and 2 landed in unpopulated areas. So they're obviously not counting F-15s and their pilots as populated areas. Okay, let's take a look at the cluster munition, the submunitions coming out of the Goddard. We saw these being used against Israel, and there had been a question of why these were not being used earlier against these lightly guarded American air bases where planes are under not hardened shelters. So interesting to see that. These are anti-ship missiles being fired at U.S. destroyers. The U.S. has admitted that their destroyers have been fired on multiple times in the past week, and each time it was multiple incidents, firing on aircraft carriers, firing on guided missile destroyers. In this, the IRGC said they targeted the 2 guided missile destroyers of the USS Delbert Black and the USS John Paul Jones, and the carrier is probably the Washington. And they're firing here Khyber Shaykan, medium-range ballistic missiles, solid fuel. And the ships, the warships that defend themselves, so the Patriot missiles are interceptors are 4 million each. The SM-3s that are fired off of the warships, those are 10 to 30 million apiece being fired at these hundreds of thousands of dollar ballistic missiles. So again, the math just doesn't add up in these at all. This next video is going to be a series of attacks with Fatah-type tactical ballistic missiles. Hava cruise missiles. Anti-ship cruise missiles. And Shahed 101 and 136 attack drones.

0: These were all fired against U.S. ships and shipping in the strait in response to the sinking of those ships. So a significant barrage, to say the least. The FATA 110 series, the FATA series of tactical short-range ballistic missiles we've seen. Hezbollah use these and various, it's a family, it's a class of missiles. There's several different versions of them. We've seen Hezbollah fire both of them. And these are used with 300 to 500 kilometer range. So they're used around the Gulf. They're precision guided and they're very accurate and have caused a lot of damage. The PAVA cruise missiles, we saw these be used in the first Iran-U.S. exchange. These are long-range cruise missiles, 1,650-kilometer range. I think they are even extended the range on those highly accurate cruise missiles, long-range cruise missiles. And then they have a family of them that are anti-ship cruise missiles. This is the Goddard 380, and it's built on the same idea. It's the anti-ship variant of the PAVA with a range of well over 1,000 kilometers. That means if U.S. warships are 600 kilometers out at sea, which they are because they're afraid to go anywhere closer, these can be fired from hundreds of kilometers inland in Iran. So this is something that can carry on for the Iranians for a long time. So I'm not sure what the American plan is here. I don't think they do either, but it's not going to be the Iranians that run out of ammunition faster. So just to put that on the table there. And then, of course, the Shahed drones. These are the drones you're familiar with. They can pack a 50-kilogram explosive charge. They have long range. They're about the size and speed of a car. They're very cheap to manufacture. And these can be shot down in the Strait of Hormuz. The helicopters that follow the escort, right? The escort isn't naval escort. It's helicopters flying over top. They can shoot down these individually. But that's a long-term project that would require helicopter resources in the region on a daily 24/7 basis that the United States simply doesn't. It just doesn't have at the moment to fight this type of war. So let's take a look at some of the battle damage. This is last week's battle damage of what I showed you in the strikes last week. So let's take a look at Ali al-Salem Air Base in Kuwait. This is a key U.S. air base in Kuwait. So Americans didn't admit to any casualties in last week's attacks. But this week, earlier in the week, before this exchange of fire, the Pentagon's Defense Casualty Analysis System quietly bumped up the casualties and increased their casualty count to 820 wounded this week. So were they on this base that was hit, that was clearly targeted? IRGC said that the targeting was of the headquarters and residence of the American commander of the Ali al-Salem base in response to the wedding party massacre with cruise missiles. So at the time, we don't hear of any casualties. But then in a week where there was only one exchange of fire, we're talking now last week, 2 weeks previous, where there was only one exchange of fire, presumably the casualties came from this incident. So again, people want battle damage assessments. They want to see the results of these strikes. The Americans lie, they obfuscate, and they make it difficult to know until after the fact how much damage is really happening. And they're covering it up because they know they're losing the war and they're losing this war on many fronts, and the propaganda front is definitely one of them that they are losing as well. The Central Command Chief, the operational commander of the U.S. military, he gives this press conference, and after 3 years of us watching military media produced by resistance groups showing us the most right-in-the-battle footage, we get this from the commander of CENTCOM. Let's roll that right now.
1: The U.S. military has achieved a major milestone in the Strait of Hormuz. We have successfully cleared sea mines in the Strait's international shipping lanes that were laid months ago by Iran's Islamic Revolutionary Guard Corps. Internationally recognized transit routes in the Strait are free of Iranian sea mines thanks to the incredible work of the U.S. military. Over the past several months, U.S. forces have assisted nearly 1,500 commercial vessels in transiting the Strait by providing coordinated protection. Those ships were carrying nearly 750 million barrels of crude oil destined for global energy markets, which is a massive volume.
0: So you see, he's saying that. He's linking the clearing of the strait. He's showing these ships going through the strait, and they're just, it's the most peaceful shot of ships going through. It looks like it's so easy to travel the Strait of Hormuz. And the way he worded that made it seem like these are the ships that he's talking about. He just ripped it from Shutterstock straight out of royalty-free videos that didn't even pay for them. They're not in the Strait of Hormuz. They're just simply oil tankers shipped about, royalty-free stock footage. So that's where the Americans are at. And that number that he said, 175 million barrels that he said that they have escorted through, this is a 195-day war. That number should be almost 4 billion barrels. So he's bragging about 175 million barrels at 20 million barrels a day. He's talking about like a week and a couple of days. So really just remarkable in this propaganda war, how badly the Americans are losing. And this is not something that only I noticed here. This is something that was picked up. So, all right, this is Bahrain that we're talking about the bases that they're never going home to. This is a Wall Street Journal article. There's many others from other publications where you can read about how the headline here, how Iran devastated an American naval base and caused a U.S. recalculation. Okay, so the recalculation is that they're never going back to these bases, and they're slowly realizing that that is true. We watched this in the first days of the war. I showed you all of these strikes before the Wall Street Journal, a month later, said that these were hit because the Americans denied it at first, but we had satellite imagery that has now been censored and we don't get anymore that showed how badly this base had been damaged. And this is the Fifth Fleet. This is Central Command for the Navy, runs out of Bahrain, the Naval Support Activity Base in Bahrain. So John Cordell, he's a retired Navy captain who commanded the destroyer, the USS Oscar Austin, and he had previously been based at the Naval Support Base in Bahrain. So he wrote in the Navy Times this week that, quote, "It is important for the American people to understand how this situation happened, the magnitude of the impact, the idea that this broad functioning hub built over decades was significantly degraded in the space of a few hours by a regional player. It is unimaginable. The naval support activity Bahrain is now virtually uninhabitable with families left in limbo. It is difficult to grasp," he said. This is in a Naval Times op-ed. "The damage is estimated to be close to 400 million. It's way higher than that. Buildings reportedly harmed include the Fifth Fleet headquarters, barracks, warehouses, communications towers, our potable water station. It's important to understand that the NSA Bahrain is more than just a headquarters. It provides a regional naval operating base for the U.S. Navy in the Middle East. The idea that the U.S. could not prevent and defend against a predictable attack on the Fifth Fleet headquarters on our sailors stationed there is quite startling. It is likely just as alarming to our allies. The potential loss of NSA Bahrain is effectively the equivalent of losing an aircraft carrier. It could not have come as a surprise that Iran would attack in retaliation, yet it and those living and working there were left exposed and the facilities inadequately protected from Tehran's ballistic missiles." So this is now Navy captains who are based at that base saying that they're appalled by what they're witnessing and the lack of preparation, and also reading between the lines, the capability of the Iranians, which isn't going anywhere and was obviously underestimated, that they're in a pickle. So here, the new admiral, the top sailor in the Navy, Admiral Darrell Cottle, he had a worldwide town hall with his sailors when he took on the new job. And he had this town hall. And let's listen to what one of the sailors says here.
2: "I'm one of the sailors that got displaced from Bahrain. So I'm here, I guess, here to ask a question about household goods and just an update on that, if and when we are going to get our household goods from there."
3: There is nothing more frustrating than basically not having your stuff. We're not getting back in there anytime soon. I just want to be completely honest with that. So, but we're working real hard to develop a scheme of maneuver in order you to get your things.
0: A scheme of maneuver. He's coming up with a scheme of maneuver because they know they're not going back to that base. Everybody fled in panic from the base and they left all of their belongings there. And this is the new top sailor telling all the sailors, yeah, you're probably not getting your stuff. And if you do get it, it's going to involve a scheme of maneuver, which is a military term for pulling off some sort of operation to get that those things out of there. So I just wanted to follow up with that, because a couple shows ago I was talking about how it was slowly permeating into the military establishment that they're not going back to these bases, and that this entire global posture by the United States is being fundamentally and potentially forever changed by Iranian resistance. So this has been the Resistance Report for day 1070 of Israel's genocide in Gaza.
4: That was our contributing editor, John Elmer. You're listening to Electronic Intifada Radio with me, Nora Barrows-Friedman. And now, our executive director, Ali Abunima, introduces our next guest to discuss Israel's gendered and sexual violence and Palestinian reproductive and maternal health.
5: A new report by the Palestinian Feminist Collective, A Predatory State, Israeli Systemic Sexualized and Gendered Violence Against Palestinians, chronicles Israel's systematic sexual violence against Palestinians both before and after October 7, 2023, as well as the ways Israeli atrocity propaganda, including false accusations of mass rape, have been used to justify and incite genocide against Palestinians. Since the genocide that began in October 2023, the report says, thousands of mothers in Gaza have been left to grieve the murder of their children, and as of October 2024, at least 15,000 children have lost their mothers. Hundreds of thousands of mothers remain the sole caretakers of their families as widows or partners to political prisoners, delimiting their rights to care for their children in freedom and safety. Thousands more have been severed from being with their families as a result of systematic expulsions and incarcerations. Palestinian mothers in Gaza have been left to shoulder the impossible task of giving life and caring for their children, despite the widespread starvation, displacement, and disease. Yet major Western feminist organizations have largely ignored Israel's systematic violence against Palestinian women and conspicuously failed to include Palestine in their work to uphold women's rights to health care, safety, and reproductive autonomy. The anti-war organization Code Pink has noticed the omission of the struggle of Palestinian women who are trying to survive a genocide and has launched a new campaign, Feminists Stand with Palestine. The campaign is calling on feminist organizations to include Palestine in their work on women's rights, including fighting gendered sexual violence and supporting reproductive and maternal health. Code Pink's campaign is rooted in the report by the Palestinian Feminist Collective. Joining us to talk about this is Janine, the Palestine campaigner for Code Pink. Janine, it's great to have you with us today on the Electronic Intifada live stream.
6: Thank you guys so much for having me. I'm so honored.
7: Thanks, Janine.
5: Thanks, Janine. So, Janine, could you lay out some of these criticisms? How have major Western so-called feminist organizations ignored what Palestinian women and girls are experiencing during this ongoing genocide and have been experiencing since the start of Zionist colonization? How and why did you decide to launch this campaign, and what are the targets?
6: Yeah, so I think it's really important, the fact that you mentioned that like this has been going on for longer than just the past 3 years that we have seen of the escalated genocide in Gaza and the West Bank by Israel. And I think the report by the Palestinian Feminist Collective really hones in on that, like that these things were happening and Palestinian men and women were being subjugated to terrible forms of sexual abuse and gendered violence, whether that be in prisons or just like house raids, village raids, etc. But because the documentation was a little like lacking, I guess, at those times, like from 1948 until around 2023, that really hasn't been, I think, a focal point of conversation. But now we have actually the most documented history of sexual and gendered violence in Palestine by the oppressor, which is Israel. And I think that we're all having to confront this fact that like settler colonialism is deeply ingrained with anti-feminist like principle, right? Is like people's bodies are being encroached upon, whether that be women or men. And a lot of liberal Western feminists just aren't recognizing that, or they don't want to recognize that because they have a very superficial lens of what feminism is. And whenever a woman or a man who's Palestinian is basically like literally experiencing what it means to like have their bodily autonomy being taken away from them, or like their like just like gendered autonomy being taken away from them, that's completely ignored and sidelined just because a lot of Western feminists don't want to deal with Palestine or touch the topic or anything. But like, this is so much larger and bigger than that. So I think after the report that PFC had put out, which is an amazing report, and I think that everyone should read the whole thing in its entirety, because it is very graphic, it's very triggering, but it's something that we have to know. And I think that you leave the report, like reading it, being feeling very terrible, but also very angry. And like, we can use that anger to kind of like hone in our own skills for Palestine. So I think after they like put out that report, you know, we, us at Code Pink, were kind of talking about, okay, like, we are a feminist organization. We are an anti-war feminist organization, primarily led by women. How are we in this space going to talk to other women feminist organizations that aren't doing the work that they should be doing? And like, as an example, the first target that we have is the Center for Reproductive Rights, who was actually just at like that big Olivia Rodrigo Festival for Women, and they were one of the 10 endorsing organizations, and they received, I think, around like $2 million from that whole festival. And I felt like the polarity there was so stark, because Olivia Rodrigo, who like held the festival, she opened up the festival wearing a dress from a Palestinian brand. But like, there's like groups like the Center for Reproductive Rights, who is one of the main orgs that's getting money from this festival. And they have been completely silent on like Palestinian women and the reproductive injustice that they do face. And along with the PFC report that has come out, there also was another report that came out about the staggering decline in births that women in Gaza are facing, and also in the West Bank. And there is absolutely nowhere on their website or in their work where they're talking about these things. There hasn't been any uplifting of these new statistics that have come out, or any like work on the ground that they may want to do about it. And these are international organizations who work abroad, but Palestine is just completely missing from the picture. And so it's very sad and troubling. And that's why Code Pink has launched this campaign.
5: And when you talk about major organizations, name some names.
7: Yes.
5: Who you're talking about, because these may be major organizations people have heard of. And have you approached any of them to try to have a discussion with them about this?
6: Yeah, so the Center for Reproductive Rights is one of them. We have approached them multiple times at this point, and it's been very empty on the other side. So we're trying to figure out ways how to like escalate that and like really get answers from these organizations. Other examples include organizations like the Feminist Majority Foundation, and they have like a bunch of offshoot organizations like Feminist Majority and Girls Learn International, which are all calling for the same thing, which is just like women's rights here domestic,

0: these women who purport to be the face of, you know, international, like, woman power, you know, feminist icons, all of these, you know, very corporatized and commercialized capitalist faces of U.S. empire, and who are also responsible for genocide and the violations of so many women's rights and lives, and the murder of their children and the decimation of their homes and families. What can you tell us about the way that these organizations are structured, and why do you think that Palestine has been so kind of across the board omitted from the discussions, even in these organizations that are raising millions, you know, essentially like being funnels to the Democratic Party establishment?
1: I mean, I feel like that's a great answer for, like, your own question, is that these organizations have been essentially like they may start off as like these grassroots organizations, but they ultimately become something very established, something very institutionalized. And Palestine has never been a part of the institution, nor will it ever be, because it very much is the antithesis of what the institution is, right? Like, Palestine is an intersectional struggle, one that's anti-capitalist, anti-patriarchy, anti-imperialist. And unfortunately, a lot of these mainstream women's organizations actually align with those things. They don't have like centralized ideologies. They are very much, at this point, they are just vehicles for, like you said, like the Democratic Party, like they're vehicles for political gain in this country. But they also are just, I think, like a microcosm of a larger issue, which is like what liberalism has been trying to do for this long, which is like putting a Band-Aid on so many problems that we have in the world. Like, okay, we're here, we're doing on the ground work in Afghanistan or Africa or, you know, wherever these organizations may be doing work in, but they're not answering the questions of like, why are women's conditions in these countries the way that they are? Like, what do we do to actually fix these systemic problems? They never talk about these sorts of things. They're just kind of there to bolster the systems that already exist and then try to make it seem like they're not doing that. But yeah.
0: Yeah. So incredibly obvious and cynical, which is why it's important that Code Pink is holding them to account. You mentioned that the first target is the Center for Reproductive Rights. Has there been any response at all, or as he said, just silence?
1: Yeah, just silence. And I mean, like, I'm pretty sure a message has gotten to them. I've emailed them multiple times. I've actually like physically mailed our petition to them, which over 2,500 people have signed. We also did a lot of like social media work around them. And I know like our social media gets a lot of hits and stuff. So, I mean, I'm sure they have like seen what we're calling on them for. And I just find that like a bit staggering how like we're at a point where like it's been almost 3 years of accelerated intense genocide of the Palestinian people. And at this point, I feel like it's like a worldwide recognized fact, like what has happened and is continuing to happen in Palestine is abhorrent and like it's unconscionable. And there are organizations who just still refuse to face that fact.
2: Yeah, well, while you were speaking, I was looking at the website of the Center for Reproductive Rights, and there's absolutely no mention whatsoever of Gaza. That doesn't surprise me. And also the Feminist Majority Foundation, their only mention of Gaza since the start of the genocide is a short piece about the surge in child marriages, alleged surge in child marriages.
1: Yeah.
2: But absolutely nothing about Israel's mass killing of women and children. It just seems extraordinary. And all of these organizations claim to have at least some part of their focus, not just on the United States, but on the well-being and safety and health of women around the world. I see, for example, things about Ukraine, things about women in Africa, things about women in other areas where there is armed conflict, but absolutely nothing about Gaza. On the other hand, more generally, not specific to these organizations, although they may have been involved, we saw a lot of so-called women's advocates speaking out against the alleged October 7th mass rapes by Palestinians, which, as we've

0: documented. There isn't evidence to support a single credible case of rape on October 7th, let alone mass rapes. And the Palestinian Feminist Collective report really lays that out, and they even include some references to our investigations on that. So these organizations and, you know, mainstream American feminists haven't been silent about that. They were very vocal, and, you know, some of them joining campaigns, hashtag campaigns saying, believe all Israeli women, when not a single Israeli woman has come forward to say that she was raped on October 7th, 2023. So I'm not sure exactly who we're supposed to believe. Say more about that aspect, what you've noticed there and how you explain some of that response as contrasted with the silence about what has happened to Palestinian women and men in terms of sexualized and gender violence.
1: No, that's a really great example. And before I even like touch upon like hit pieces, I guess you could call them like New York Times screams without words, the fact that like the Feminist Majority Foundation's only articles about Palestine are about child marriages in Gaza and stuff, like it's so misaligned because it's doing the thing where it's like still trying to paint Palestinians as like barbaric and uncivilized, but not actually answering the question of like, why are they living in the conditions that they are living in? Like there's no mention of Israeli occupation and genocide. So that was like a really great sum up basically of like what these feminist organizations are focused on when that shouldn't really be the focus at all. And to your point about the October 7th rape allegations, it also is another, I think, summation of like what the issue here is that like white women's words basically like are being held at a much higher value than Palestinian women or even Palestinian men. And like the stuff that they have actually gone through that is actually documented, and there is like clear evidence about what happens to Palestinian women and men beyond prison doors by IOF soldiers, by Israeli officials, and also just like in their day-to-day life conditions. And New York Times scream without words like was such an unsubstantial piece of like misinformation that I know that there was like a letter that like hundreds, if not like thousands of like, you know, these like women, like these like Western feminists signed to kind of like condemn what had happened on October 7th. But there was like literally no substance for what thousands of people signed for. And there's a term for that, which is like purple washing. It's like Israel is trying to like reclaim that narrative of like, well, we treat our women so good. We are the only democracy in the Middle East. We have actual rights for our women. And like the second that like our safety and our barricade gets breached, we are the ones that get believed. And it never addresses the question of like, okay, what is Israel doing to others that they're oppressing and colonizing?
2: And as Ali mentioned, and as you said, Janine, this isn't just something that has happened in the last 3 years. This is, you know, the systemic violence and, you know, especially sexual violence against women and men, Palestinian men and women and children, is something that is part and parcel of the Zionist colonial project. And in the Palestinian Feminist Collective report, it points out that, quote, in 1995, Israeli geographer Arnon Sofer warned that the most serious threat Israel faces is the wombs of Arab women. And in a widely circulated pamphlet, he argued that Palestinian birth rates endanger national security. Golda Meir, you know, again, with this Western feminist iconography, Golda Meir, you know, the first Israeli woman prime minister, such a hashtag girl boss, she, genocidal war criminal, remarked that her nightmares stemmed from the knowledge that, quote, another Palestinian child will be born. And that the report says that these statements and the policies that accompany them reveal that targeting Palestinian reproductive life, both symbolically and materially, is not incidental but central to Israel's function as a predatory state. And then, you know, just thinking back over the last 3 years of Israel's genocide in Gaza, the Israeli military has deliberately bombed IVF clinics, destroying hundreds, thousands possibly of human embryos, Women have been forced to give birth without anesthesia in hospitals that have been bombed over and over again. Women and children have been living in deplorable conditions inside displacement camps. The list, of course, is endless. Talk about how this kind of violence has been maybe normalized by these Western feminist organizations at best and shrugged off or ignored at worst, and what they should be doing instead. Like, how does it hurt their brand, really, if they're so concerned about international women and children's rights? Doesn't it just damage their own credibility to ignore this blatant disregard for women's rights in Gaza?
1: I mean, it's definitely damaged their credibility to, like, myself, and I'm sure you guys, and, like, everyone who is on, like, the right side of history, which is standing with the people of Palestine, because it's just complete, like, it's, I don't even think it's, like, ignorance. I think it's just, like, actually just wanting to ignore an elephant in the room. And I'm so glad that you actually brought up, like, those quotes and stuff from the actual report itself, because you're right. Like, this exactly is what Israel is founded on. This is the ideology of Israeli settler colonialism, which is the fact that, like, all of these steps that they are deliberately taking all of these steps to worsen Palestinian women's reproductive health because they don't want more Palestinians to be born. Like, they want to ethnically cleanse.
0: And that is a specific element of the crime of genocide. In the definition of genocide in the Genocide Convention, it says, I'm paraphrasing it, but more or less exactly, creating conditions calculated to prevent births within a specific group. And that is exactly what Israel is doing when it is destroying every hospital, depriving women of the means to assure their health and the health of their children, preventing adequate supplies of nutritious food to come in, and just creating conditions where people are constantly sick because of the lack of clean water, the lack of proper food, and so on. And you alluded to the drop in the birth rate, and yet women in Gaza are still having children. And, you know, I've heard people say, how can women have children in those conditions? How can they bring a child into the world in a situation like that? What do you say to that? Have you thought about that issue? What is the response when you hear concerns like that?
1: Yeah, I mean, just to give a number to this, like, to the birth decline, in 2022, Gaza reported 57,000 births. And then in 2024, just 1 year after October 7th, the birth rate declined to 38,000. And then just from December of 2025 to April 2026, in the span of 6 months, birth rates from Gaza declined 67%. So there's, like, an intentional drastic increase of, like, birth rates declining. And you're right, like, Palestinian women are giving birth. They are still giving birth, but it's also, like, what conditions are they giving birth under? How are these kids even coming out? Like, I can't even imagine the lack of, like, natal care that's also being given to them, because there is no humanitarian aid coming in. There is no medical aid coming in. These are really dangerous conditions to even give birth in. And it's something that is not looked at all, like, by these women's organizations or even thought upon. And whenever we're talking about the West Bank too, it's a similar situation, because they are also giving birth, but they're giving birth under incessant, like, stressful conditions where they're always being stopped at checkpoints. There have been many reports of Palestinian women being held up in ambulances, having to bleed out at checkpoints, having to give birth at checkpoints because the IOF soldiers just don't let them in. And it's like, Palestinian women are giving birth, and that's a form of resistance because they're keeping the Palestinian population alive, but it's under what conditions? It's under, you know, just complete genocidal conditions that they are doing that under. And it's really inhumane.
0: So just in the few minutes we have left, talk more about the campaign. What are you calling on people to do? What would you like to see these organizations that you're addressing do? I mean, what demands can we make, and how can people find out more about the campaign and get involved with it?
1: This is a pressure campaign, but it's also, like, a research campaign as well. So, like, we're trying to compile research and trying to see just how these mainstream Western feminist organizations are reporting on Palestine. And it's trying to point to that oxymoron where it's like, you can't call yourself feminist if you're not operating on intersectional theory and framework. The atrocities against Palestinian men and women need to be talked about. So you either have to break your silence and add your voice to ending all the violence that they endure in Palestine, or you just don't call yourself a feminist organization. And so we're like targeting one organization one by one, but like it will eventually be like compiled research kind of thing on these organizations. And like our general demands to them are like acknowledge the sexual abuse in Palestine, which is a really low bar, right? But it's like they aren't even doing that. They aren't even, like you said, the only articles that will be on these websites pages are about child marriages in Gaza, which is insane because there's a lot more important things to talk about in Gaza than that. Cite the PFC report and circulate it, because I think every feminist woman organization should be using that as a point of reference, because it is so vital and important to the woman movement and the feminist movement right now in 2026. And we're also like looking at what they have previously done and asking them that they do the same for Palestine, because they can acknowledge these things elsewhere, but like I said, when it's Palestinian, it's just so taboo for them for some reason. Yeah, so just kind of using that as a vehicle.
2: Yeah, we know why it's taboo for them. Their major donors are Zionist or, you know, affiliated with some sort of Israel organization, I'm sure, or they're, you know, wanting access to people like Hillary Clinton and Kamala Harris. And, you know, and then there's also the standard that was set by our parents' generation in the 60s and 70s, when you had people like Gloria Steinem, who just passed away, who was a literal CIA agent who was tasked with undermining real leftist, communist, socialist, feminist organizations in the 60s and 70s. And trying to shift the focus toward more women just being as capitalist as men could, and undermining real grassroots anti-imperialist, anti-colonialist movements. How do you see, finally, you know, before we let you go, how do you see the hagiography of people like Gloria Steinem right now, where people are whitewashing her deep ties to not just the state through the CIA, but to Zionist ideology and state power that way?
1: I think she unfortunately is like a really good example of how so many things get co-opted in this country and like just in the mainstream like liberal movement. Because, you know, like she may have started out with like good intentions, but the second that she kind of gained some sort of like popularity within the feminist movement back in the 60s and stuff, like she was automatically like compromised. It's really sad to see. Like, I know Code Pink was like trying to be a vehicle for her and like trying to always like remind these like mainstream feminists to incorporate anti-war and like true intersectional leftist feminism in their messaging. But sometimes I feel like when you're just compromised to an extent, it just, there's not really much to go back from there. And yeah, it's like there's such a dichotomy of women trying to fight for these things. But like, it really does suck to see when feminist gets co-opted by as some this like capitalist ideology where like women are just like workers and stuff. Like it's sad to see. Yeah.
2: Well, hopefully the next generation of feminists will be more intersectional and internationalist and not in a way that can be co-opted. We'll see.
0: Yeah. Speaking up for Palestine is something that everyone should do. It is the moral cause of our time, because the entire empire stands against Palestine. Mm-hmm. But it really is a litmus test. It really is the issue on which you can measure whether any organization is really committed to what it says it's committed to, whether it's equality, justice, speaking up for the oppressed, speaking up for the poor. And the silences about Palestine tell you so much about where those organizations' loyalties really lie. And Code Pink does such an effective job at exposing hypocrisy among so many organizations and people in power, which is why Code Pink is among many anti-war organizations being smeared and targeted by the federal government. So I just want to say thank you for your work. Thank you for having the courage to speak out. And this work is absolutely vital. So we're so grateful to you, Janine, and to your colleagues at Code Pink for highlighting this issue.
1: Well, thank you guys so much too. Like, Electronic Intifada has also been an amazing resource because there is so much misinformation that gets spewed out by the mainstream media as well, like mainstream liberal media as well. So thank you guys so much. Like, we're all in this work together. And you can go ahead and sign the Feminist Stand with Palestine petition, the first one that's out right now for the Center for Reproductive Rights at codepink.org/CFRR. And you can also learn more about the general campaign at codepink.org/Palestine2026.
2: Wonderful. Thank you so much, Janine, for being with us today on the Electronic Intifada. And of course, people can learn more by going to codepink.org. Thank you so much, Janine.
1: Thank you, guys. Thank you, Janine.

0: Thank you for tuning into Electronic Intifada Radio. I'm Nora Barrows-Friedman. 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
1: Time now for your good news for a good planet. The Imagine Peace Tower. In Iceland, there is a tower solely dedicated to peace. Conceived decades ago by artist Yoko Ono, the memorial began as a conceptual idea in the 1960s, a lighthouse made of light that was inspired by her husband John Lennon's iconic song, Imagine. It remained a dream for 40 years until Ono partnered with the city of Reykjavik to bring that vision to life in 2007. Today, the tower stands on Vivey Island, just off the Reykjavik coastline. 15 high-powered searchlights, fueled entirely by Iceland's geothermal energy, send a brilliant blue beam into the night sky. On its circular base is the phrase, Imagine Peace, in 24 languages. The tower is illuminated from October 9th, Lenin's birthday, until December 8th, the day he died, as well as on other dates celebrating peace. Now, more energy-efficient yet powerful LED lighting keeps it burning brightly. Visitors can reach the island via ferry and enjoy guided tours, or view it live via an online web cam. More than just a monument, the Imagine Peace Tower stands as a real-world beacon of hope, commemorating John Lennon, his dream of world peace, and a constant reminder to keep imagining peace. And this is Mandy from GoodNewsGoodPlanet.com.
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0: 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Thank you.
1: A musical spot announcement from the late 1950s from the collection Tip of the Freeburg. That was Stan Freeburg with Sarah Vaughan and Quincy Jones, Who Listens to Radio. This is Dr. B, and you are listening to Bartlemania. 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

turn and twist. You don't have to worry about a learning. No, she's gonna get her wrong.

from the bottom of that last set, Malo. I understand that Carlos Santana's brother, Jorge Santana, is in that band, or was in that band. Anyway, that's from the collection Chicano Power on Soul Jazz. Name of that track is Street Man. Cassandra Wilson, the late, great Cassandra Wilson. Run the Voodoo Down from Traveling Miles. And at the top, the Microscopic Septet from the early 1980s. From the collection Take the Z Train, we heard Pack the Ermines, Mary. This is Dr. B, and you are listening to Bartlemania. Up next, David Bowie.

0: from the bottom of that last set, Carl Harvey from the album Ecstasy of Mankind, World of Confusion, Bulbous Creation before that, from the collection You Won't Remember Dying on Numero Records, we heard Fever Machine Man, and at the top, David Bowie from Ziggy Stardust, Hang On to Yourself. This is Dr. B, and you are listening to Bartlemania. I'm glad you tuned in. Up next, John Prine with the Nitty Gritty Dirt Band.
1: Any time? Yeah. Okay, good. I love this.

Ned Sublet at the bottom of that set from the album Cowboy Rumba, Feeling No Pain. Roy Acuff before that from the album The Essential Roy Acuff, Just to Ease My Worried Mind. And at the top, the late great John Prine with the Nitty Gritty Dirt Band, Grandpa Was a Carpenter from Will the Circle Be Unbroken, Volume 2. This is Dr. B, and you're listening to Bartlemania. Up next, from Ithaca, New York, the Carly Crow Band.

0: Thank you. Tammy, thanks, Jim.
1: We just heard the Peabody Band, an Ithaca band from back in the day. Tammy Vermont from the Peabody Band Archives. Before that, Carly Crow with the Carly Crow Band from Ithaca from the present day. Live the Life from the album At the Crow's Nest. This is Dr. B, and you're listening to Bartlemania. 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You can also find links to my social media there. Up next, this is Booker T. and the MGs.

0: This is 99.5 WBDYLP from the Bundy Museum of History and Art in Binghamton. 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
2: Before the break, we heard Booker T and the MGs, Hang 'em High, the theme from the movie of that same name, Hang 'em High, from 1968, from the collection Rock Instrumental Classics, Volume 4 on Rhino Records. Welcome to hour number 2 of Bartlemania. This is the space section of the show. I'd like to begin with Ithacan Jen Cutler, Ithacan composer and inventor and performance artist Jen Cutler, from her album Disembodied. The name of this track is Caroline Partami.

From the bottom of that last set, we heard Tangerine Dream from their 1972 album Zeit, or Time. Nebulous Dawn is the track we heard. Before that, Jen Cutler, Ithaca's own Jen Cutler. From the album Disembodied, we heard Caroline Partamian. There's a very interesting story behind Jen Cutler's album Disembodied, and you can find out about it at the link to her Bandcamp page, which I've included on my playlist blog at bartlemania.com. Anyhow, boys and girls, I'd like to continue now with Tetsuya Nakatani. This is from the album Monochrome.

We have just heard Tetsuya Nakatani from the album Monochrome. Name of the piece was Arch, Curve, Span, Circumnavigate. Oh, by the way, did you see Tetsuya Nakatani when he played in Ithaca a little while back? I sure hope you did. Anyway, this is Dr. B, and you're listening to Bartlemania. You can find out what I've been playing at bartlemania.com. You can also find links to my social media there. I'd like to continue with something by Dar Sombra. As you might know, a tragedy befell Dar Sombra a little while back. This is their first new release after that tragic incident, as far as I know. This is Black Willow from the album Syzygy.

We have just heard Dar Sombra. From the album Syzygy, we heard Black Willow, Close to the Edge of Some Desolate Stuff. This is Dr. B, and you have been listening to Bartlemania. I would like to conclude my show now with something by Weasel Walter from the album Half Death. This is an excerpt from the title track.

Censorship has been a big issue in the U.S. since, well, before there was a U.S. Walk right in, walk right out. You're on the Soundbeat. Walk right in, walk the first song officially banned on our soil was a song made upon the election of new magistrates to the city, written by John Peter Zenger, owner of the first printing press in the colonies. Seems King George didn't appreciate the mocking of local officials. Fast forward a couple centuries, and banned songs took on a slightly different subject matter, earning some of them the title of Dirty Blues. You wouldn't hear them on the radio, but certain enterprising jukebox owners would make stacks of nickels from the ribald tunes. This one was no exception. You're listening to Fluffy Hunter and the Jesse Powell Orchestra with The Walkin' Blues, a federal record from 1953.

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3: 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I'm Sean Blackman. 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
4: A company just paid over $5 million to skip the line for its oil tanker in the Panama Canal as the U.S. fired on Iranian rocket launchers in the Strait of Hormuz. The U.S. bond market is also in its worst state in 30 years. Today, we'll make sense of the current wild economy and its state because of the war on Iran.
5: We need a new system. We need a new society. We need to demand that which may have sounded impossible even a few weeks ago, but is not only realizable, but an imperative necessity.

0: Welcome to the Socialist Program. We are happy to have Professor Richard Wolff join us for our regular weekly segment where we discuss the biggest stories relating to the economy, the state of the working class, and the crimes of big business. I'm Nicole Roussel, your host today, sitting in for Brian Becker. Richard Wolff is the co-founder of the organization Democracy at Work and the author of many books, including Understanding Capitalism, which is available at democracyatwork.info. Richard, welcome back to the show.
1: Thank you very much, Nicole. Glad to be here.
0: So one of the most important maritime shipping canals is the Panama Canal, connecting the Atlantic Ocean to the Pacific. It has become even more important with the U.S. war on Iran and the resulting closure of the Strait of Hormuz, including, as I mentioned in the intro, the U.S. firing on Iran's rocket launchers in the Strait this past weekend. Essentially, the cost for like a last-minute slot to get a ship through the Panama Canal, that has ballooned nearly 100 times the typical price a year ago. A gas carrier just paid $5.3 million in an auction to get a slot for this LPG carrier, liquefied gas, for September 1st. Before February, the median auction cost was $55,000. This is just a huge number, from $55,000 to $5 million. And it might sound dry, uninteresting, unrelated to our lives, but I'm imagining these costs are going to get passed on in the form of higher energy bills, you know, or